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7: Day of strikes. I'm Lisa LaSera, Fox News. U.S. Central Command says it's attacking multiple targets in Iran.
8: We've heard of explosions occurring at ports along the Strait of Hormuz and along the Iranian coast. We've heard that Kish Island has been hit, Keshem Island, as well as sites in western Tehran.
7: Fox's Jennifer Griffin in Washington. This morning, President Trump said more strikes were coming after the downing of a U.S. military helicopter in the Strait of Hormuz yesterday. Secretary of War Pete Hegseth told reporters earlier,
9: the War Department is prepared to set the terms to ensure that we get the kind of deal President Trump expects.
7: President Trump says the U.S. is sneaking oil past the Strait of Hormuz, saying ships were getting through due to the destruction of Iran's radar equipment. And President Trump urging Congress to renew expiring spy programs soon.
10: An extension of FISA provisions is in question because of President Trump's choice to become Director of National Intelligence.
11: I would say this. He's going to be there for a short while we pick somebody else. We're interviewing five different people. They're all very good, very different. And we'll put somebody there.
10: But the president says Bill Pulte, the Federal Housing Finance Agency director, will serve as acting DNI later this month and focus on shrinking the size of the office. The selection has raised bipartisan objections over Pulte's credentials.
7: Fox's Jared Halpern at the White House. The House vote on FISA is scheduled for tomorrow. The FBI is seizing evidence at a Southern California chemical plant where a tank overheated last month, forcing 50,000 people to evacuate.
12: A federal judge authorizing the seizure of documents and records related to methyl methacrylate, the highly flammable liquid in the tank used to make plastics and coatings. The warrant also covers records of any equipment used to cool or regulate the chemical's temperature.
7: Fox's Lisa Brady, America's listening to Fox News.
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14: I'm Trent Rice, WIBA News. Strong winds and tree damage after thunderstorms roll over southern Wisconsin this afternoon. There are reports of a roof blown off an apartment building in Iowa County where they saw a tornado warning. Rock County saw 80 and 85 mile an hour gusts. In Dane County, there was a 70-mile-an-hour gust. Tree damage in Verona, as well as damage near Windsor. There are isolated chances of strong to severe thunderstorms across southern Wisconsin this evening. The city of Madison's department heads being told to expect cuts ahead of the 2027 budget process. Mayor Satya Rhodes Conway's memo to agencies asks them to develop scenarios for 2% budget cuts. The mayor says inflation and higher operating costs have added millions of dollars to city expenses. She says the city will spend roughly $3 million more on fuel this year than previously budgeted. A person riding a bicycle has died from their injuries after a crash in Stoughton. Police say the 74-year-old victim was hit last night by a truck and died later at a hospital. Police say the truck's driver, 60-year-old Blas Urbina, is facing a pending charge of homicide by the intoxicated use of a vehicle. Former Milwaukee area OBGYN accused of artificially inseminating 10 women with his own sperm without consent.
2: According to her lawyer, Mary Ellen Lukasich consented to an idea from Dr. Frederick Detman to impregnate Lukasich using the sperm of a medical school student who was an anonymous donor. The son Lukasich gave birth to in 1983 discovered through genealogy testing that his father had 9 other half-siblings, all traced back to the now 91-year-old Detman. The law firm planning to file a civil suit against Detman is looking for additional victims. Ted Ayland, Wisconsin Radio Network.
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5: U.S. fighter jets hitting targets in Iran. I'm Lisa LaSera, Fox News. President Trump says U.S. forces dropping bombs for the second day in a row.
6: The president telling Fox News at that time 49 Tomahawk missiles had been used against targets in Iran, along with fighter jets that were bombing positions about 40 miles outside of Tehran and also along the southwest coast of Iran that sits along the Persian Gulf.
5: Fox's Trey Yingston, Tel Aviv. The president tells Fox Israel is not involved in this round of strikes. Meanwhile, Iranian state media says the Iranian army targeted the U.S. 5th Fleet in Bahrain by drones in response to the attacks. Earlier today, the president downed

0: downplayed concerns over rising inflation amid the Iran conflict.
1: The consumer price index jumped to more than 4% year over year in May. But President Trump says he's not concerned.
2: You know what I really love? I love the inflation. You know why?
1: The president says that's because he predicts prices will plummet once military action is over in Iran.
2: When the war is over?
3: Yes.
2: It's coming down.
3: I know you can't.
2: It's going to come down like a rock.
1: Energy prices are largely fueling the rising inflation. President Trump says the U.S. since last month has secretly been escorting oil tankers and other ships through the Strait of Hormuz to help stabilize the oil market.
0: Fox's Jared Halpern at the White House opening statements today in the trial of the man accused of sparking one of the most destructive wildfires in Los Angeles history.
4: A federal prosecutor telling a jury in Los Angeles Jonathan Rindernecht was motivated by resentment of the rich when he allegedly set a fire in the Pacific Palisades on New Year's Day of last year. A defense attorney arguing the 30-year-old is no arsonist and tried to stop the fire by calling 911 when he saw it break out.
0: Fox's Christian Goodwin. Rindernecht has pled not guilty to charges including destruction of property by means of fire. 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
25: All right, news roundup, information overload hour. 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You want to be a part of the program. It's 800-941-SEAN if you want to join us. Linda, did you see last night Graham Plattner? You know, I'm not a man of God, but amazing grace. He starts, you know, he's now turning himself into a martyr.
4: He's an idiot. It's actually painful.
25: Yeah, I mean, for 20 years, he has a Nazi tattoo. You know, he tells a woman that's raped or women in the military, well, maybe you should stop getting so effed up and, you know, and crying about it. Something to that effect. I mean, it's horrible. You know, all the explicit messages, apparently right after he got married, hanging out on websites with a towel around him where young people frequent. Pretty unbelievable. Says a U.S. soldier, a hero, that he doesn't deserve to live. Self-proclaimed communist, blaming sexual assault victims, of course, saying about the people of his state that they're stupid and racist. Why would you ever vote for somebody like that? He can't pass a porta potty, apparently, without getting sexually stimulated and going in and having self-gratification. And he's talked about that. I mean, it's just so bizarre on so many levels. I want to play, and then he lies through his teeth like crazy and, you know, saying, the nature of his wife and his relationship is blown out of proportion. This happened long before his marriage and Senate run. That's not true. It happened after he got married, which is why he said he was in therapy. Listen.
26: I will just say that the nature of Amy and I's relationship has been blown, I would say, totally out of proportion. Early in our marriage, we had some struggles, and we worked through them because that's what you do when you're in love with somebody. And it made our marriage much stronger, made us, frankly, a much happier and communicative couple. I was single for the majority of my adult life. I was in my 20s and 30s, and I dated. And, you know, that's in the modern age. That's what happens. You date people, and you use dating apps, and you do all this stuff. And frankly, that all happened long before I got married, and happened long before I decided to run for the United States Senate.
25: Then, he goes on with Liberal Joe in the morning, and then he says there's nothing out there that's actually concerning. Really? Listen.
26: I just want to make this clear. There's nothing out there that's actually concerning. People will make everything seem very concerning because that's mm-hmm. what people do in politics. But, you know, I think the thing about all of this is what I find to be kind of most curious is this is what everyone wants to make the campaign about. So we do not talk about the struggles of working Mainers.
25: Anyway, here to analyze what impact, and we were going over this with O'Reilly earlier, but I think it's that big a story, is Steve Robinson of the Maine Wire and Laurel Libby, a state rep from Maine. Okay, I say he's lying. What say you, Laurel Libby?
0: Well, he is lying, but you know, Sean, the scariest thing about Graham Plattner is not his history and his personal life, but it's what he would do if he actually got to the Senate. He represents the most extreme left of the Democrat Party. He was recruited by Democrat socialists, and he wants to take the same agenda that Mamdani is executing in New York and bring it to D.C. That would be disastrous.
25: Well, I mean, he's a self-avowed communist on top of everything else. I have been following what you have been covering, Steve Robinson of Maine Wire. You guys have been exhaustively examining this guy and his record. What am I missing?
1: Well, the lies have mounted to the point where you can only conclude that this guy is pathological. He's lied about how he purchased his home. He's lied about his oyster business. Sean, in Maine...
25: Oh, by the way, he had one customer. His mother, and he was grew up a kid of privilege, and he talks about rich people as if they are the worst human beings on earth and didn't deserve a thing that they got.
1: And I would doubt that his mom was even a customer, to be honest. You know, nothing about that business really adds up. It was a hobby, not a business. There's no such thing as an oyster man. No one in Maine calls themselves an oyster man. Graham is the first person to do that, and it's part of his New York marketing campaign that appeals to out-of-staters and people who moved to Maine to live on the coast. So that's the first lie. That's where the lie.
25: Well, slow down here. There are no oyster men in Maine. I did not know that. I know there's lobster guys up there. I assume there's clamming up there, right?
1: Yes, so there are oyster farmers, there's oyster aquaculture, but the term oyster man was invented by this GQ columnist who wrote this really homoerotic column about Graham Plattner. They've invented this marketing term because they created this guy, Tabula Rasa. They just invented a character around his fake business, but that's just the beginning of the lies. He lied to the New York Times about how he was able to purchase his home, said it was with a VA program, but it was actually a sweetheart mortgage from his daddy. He's lied about the number of affairs that he's had, his promiscuous sexting. He's lied to his campaign staff. He continues to lie to his campaign staff. He went down to Washington, D.C., looked all of his hopeful future colleagues in the face and said there's nothing more coming out. And then abuse allegations pour out in the New York Times of all places. So this guy is nothing less than a pathological liar, and more is almost guaranteed to come out, because if he is admitting to having sex relationships, like to sexting with at least six people using the Kick app, you can bet that the number's higher than that. I use the beer rule to analyze that. When your wife asks you how many beers you have, you divide by three. So that's probably, there's a lot of women out there who the Daily Mail is probably looking to offer some money, like they did with Sydney Letters when she was reporting on Anthony Weiner.
25: Well, let me ask you to go a little deeper in the paint and analyze the race, because you're right. Maine is not New York City. Maine is not socialist. I think it reminds me a lot of Alaska, rugged individualism. People live off the grid. People are tough and hardy. And, you know, they which is probably why Susan Collins has worked out as such a great senator, because she is, in many ways, her own voice and the conscience of the people of Maine, and wants to reflect their values. And it does put her at odds at times with the president and Republicans, and she has no problem standing independently. But, you know, will the people of Maine, I mean, these were Democratic primary voters, the most radical left voters that went for Plattner. Will regular people of Maine buy into all of his lying, excuse making, his behavior, and his rough, gruff, you know, persona?
1: Well, I think that the electorate in Maine has changed significantly since 2020. Because of the pandemic, we had some of the most extreme left-wing voters moved to the state and bought coastal mansions where they thought they were going to live out the pandemic. They've stayed here. They've brought their politics with them. And you can see in subsequent elections, there's another 20,000 or 25,000 hard left, extreme left liberals. So they've got that will be Plattner's base, and they will turn out for him. And so this isn't going to be a walk-off election for Susan Collins. She's probably in for the toughest fight of her career. But you have to remember, she is the best at winning statewide elections in Maine. In recent campaign history, the last three decades, no one is better at winning statewide elections than Susan Collins. And it's because she has a professional operation and also a world-class constituent services. Everyone who's ever interacted with Senator Collins' office leaves with a good experience. And that's the kind of thing that you can't really put in an advertisement. That's the kind of experience you can't buy. And that's how you earn loyalty from voters, whether they're Democrats, independents, or Republicans. And Senator Collins has that.
25: What do you think, as you listen to this, Laurel, you know, the average person in Maine, a friend of mine I grew up with lives in Maine. And he's got a long beard, and I call him now Mountain Man, and we have jokes about it. And he sends me pictures in the wintertime of these massive snowstorms, and he loves the life there. And it's not that he lives off the land, but he lives a tough life, but he loves the outdoors. It's his passion. He can't live without it. How will the people of Maine react to all of this Plattner information?
0: Well, you know, the people of Maine are rugged, individualistic, we're independent-minded folks, and common sense. I mean, I think we're absorbing a lot of information coming out about Plattner. But the thing that I'm bearing in mind as we go into this general election is Mainers have been suffering under the weight of Democrat governor and Democrat House and Senate for the last 8 years. And we have energy costs that have skyrocketed up 40% just since 2020. We pay 63% above the national average for electricity. If we, if you're looking at someone who earns under $100,000 a year in Maine, which is most Mainers, we pay the highest state income tax in all of New England. And so Mainers are suffering under this weight. And most folks don't know who to blame, right? You look at who's in charge in the White House and think that's who is to blame. But really, state government bears the responsibility there. Mainers are looking for a savior. They think, some of them think, that that is Graham Plattner. And so it's our job to make sure that we expose the lies, expose what he really promises to bring, which is more pain to Mainers if he ends up in D.C., so that they stand by their common sense roots and vote for Susan Collins.
25: Do you think what are the odds this guy can break through? Now, we keep hearing, and I'll ask you about this, if you don't mind, Laurel, first. What do you think is going to happen between now and the 27th? Because I think there's going to be a lot of pressure brought to bear on Plattner by some national Democrats quietly, that he has a window where he could bow out of this race. There's a little known provision in Maine that would allow him to bow out of the race. Then Democratic operatives would pick or choose his replacement, which I assume would be the current governor, Mills. So would he give in to that pressure with whatever percentage he won with last night, 75, 76%?
0: I don't see that happening based on what we've seen of Plattner, his ego, his hubris. He thinks he's indestructible because his base loves him even more with every scandal that appears. I don't see him dropping out unless something actually straight up illegal comes out. And that's more illegal than buying drugs in foreign countries, which he's already, you know.
25: And do you agree with me that a lot of this op research did not come from Republicans, that it all came from Democrats trying to push him out?
0: Yeah, I think it's been a mixed bag. Everybody has their own reason to want Plattner out of the race. And so it's surprising to me that we didn't see more of this come out when Mills was in the race. Because, you know, the results last night might have been a little bit different had it come out earlier.
25: Let's get your final thoughts, if you don't mind, Steve Robinson. And by the way, I urge people to read the Maine Wire if you want to know about Plattner.
1: Well, I would agree with everything Laurel said, but You know, I think that Plattner has reached his ceiling here. And it's going to take a little while for people in Maine to learn exactly who he is. And the shock factor of, you know, having the Nazi tattoo isn't the significant thing here. The significant thing here is that he's lied about it over and over and over again. And I think that there's plenty of time remaining to convince people that the guy is a pathological liar, and more information is going to come out, not through partisan opposition research or hit jobs, but just through good old-fashioned research and journalism. I mean, like, we found and reported that Graham Plattner was the running a paramilitary training for the Socialist Rifle Association of Maine. He admits to this in his Reddit thread, his infamous Reddit thread, but we also found pictures of him on the range training a far-left Antifa-type group how to take rifle shots at human-shaped targets from 75 yards out, and he calls them self-defense training courses. So the amount of potential stories for a willing journalist to find in Graham Plattner's background, I think there's a lot there. And we still haven't heard, by the way, from anyone who served with him in the military, which I find very curious.
25: Will you please keep up the great work? If people want to read about what you're printing about him, where can they get Maine Wire?
1: Everything's at themainewire.com.
25: I appreciate you. Also, Laurel Libby, state rep from Maine. Thank you both. We will follow this very closely, all the developments, especially now through the 27th, see if they get up to the dirty tricks.
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0: Baldwin's favorite radio talk show host is on the air right now. Right, Mr. Baldwin? Here's Sean Hannity.
1: All right, 25 till the top of the hour, 800-941-SEAN, our number. You want to be a part of the program. All right, for America's Revolutionary War, from there to Israel's very fight for survival in the current day, you know, since the beginning. I mean, the Middle East has been a mess. Nations face moments when their courage is tested. Yet, thankfully, thank God, freedom has endured. You know, let me go back to 1985 because it's relevant to what's happening in the Middle East today. Reagan said, and he delivered remarks about America's commitment to Israel. He said, in our talks, we paid special attention to two issues, our commitment to Israel's security and well-being, our shared desire to move forward together toward a just and lasting peace between Israel and its Arab neighbors. He became president in 1980. It's 2026. That's 46 years ago, and maybe expanding the Abraham Accords is a very real possibility, which could pave, you know, a path for a long-lasting peace that has been unattainable in the region. Now, as America celebrates its 250th anniversary, the people of Israel are fighting for their survival. And our friendship and loyalty to them are, they're our top allies, as far as I'm concerned. I got to tell you, reflects this very unique, special relationships. Two democracies built on faith and liberty and hope. And they are providing all the humanitarian assistance on the ground as Israel is constantly under fire, densely populated areas. People are displaced and they need food and water and shelter and housing and clothing. And they even have their mobile medical clinics. 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Linda, have you been following the drama with our best buddy, Stephen A. Smith? I want to say up front, so there's no ambiguity. Stephen A. Smith and I are best friends. I love this guy. We have been friends. Linda, you were friends with him before me.
2: And, I was.
1: But we've been friends for decades, right?
2: Mm-hmm. That's true.
1: And he takes a lot of crap for being my friend. And I take a lot of crap sometimes for being his friend, to be honest. But we don't let that get in the way. We don't let political differences get in the way. I don't know what has happened. He's going to be on TV tomorrow night, and it should be very entertaining. But he was apoplectic that Donald Trump was going to the Knick game the other night. I mean, he just lost it. He has no business being... Donald Trump's been a Knick fan forever. And then we have the pictures to prove that he's been at the Garden, you know, going back to when the Knicks were actually a relevant team, which they haven't been until this year for a long, long time. All right, that's a whole separate issue. He's the president. He goes to sporting events. He goes to more than anyone else. And he says he has no business showing up in New York City for a Knicks game. Why not? Let's play it.
3: This is strictly a basketball segment. This president has no business showing up in New York City. I am dead serious. It is selfish. It is narcissistic. It is ridiculous that he is coming to this game. I would say the same thing if it were Obama, George W., Clinton. I don't give a damn. We went back to Reagan. This is not a football stadium in some space in Texas where you got a whole bunch of outlays and all of this. This is the Garden. This is Midtown Manhattan. You have any idea what the congestion is going to be like in New York City here?
1: First thing I'd say to Stephen A. is look at the skyline in New York, and Trump built out a lot of those buildings. All right. Then the best part, and it even gets better after this part. He blames Trump that the Knicks lost. The Knicks didn't lose because Donald Trump went to the game. The Mamdani curse was fun because it went on for so long with the Mets after he hugged Mr. Met. But I don't blame Mamdani in real life that the Mets were losing, or the Mamdani curse. There's one game that Trump goes to, and he's blaming Trump for the fact that San Antonio, which has a very good team, and these games have been very close, that they won. Listen.
3: He should have been ashamed of himself for disrupting that and showing up to the game in game three. And I do blame him for the loss because as far as I'm concerned, it disrupted the momentum. I'm a New York Knicks fan. Mm-hmm. Everybody knows that. So is he. So are all of us as New Yorkers. And in the world of sports, you do get a bit superstitious at times. Whatever is working, don't disrupt it. The New York Knicks won 13 straight playoff games. Too shy of a record tying the Golden State Warriors of 2017. And it got ruined. The moment Donald Trump showed up. Damn right I blame him. I said it before and I'm saying it again.
1: Now, Linda, listen to this. This is Stephen A. saying, if they lose the series, and I don't think Trump has any plans, I've not heard any plans or read about any plans for President Trump to go to any more games. But now he's saying, whether Trump goes or not, if the Knicks lose the series, that it's going to be Donald Trump's fault. If this is not Trump derangement syndrome at its maximum level, and I appreciate his passion for sports, if the Knicks lose, it's because the Knicks lose on their own. Has nothing to do with who might go to see your game or not see a game. And then President Trump couldn't, you know, heard about it. And he responded, he said he's too low IQ to run for president. Listen.
4: Mr. President, ESPN commentator Stephen A. Smith, who has talked about running for president, said he would blame you if the Knicks lost the game. How do you respond to that?
5: I think he's a nice guy. But you need a certain aptitude to run for president. You need a high IQ. I'm not sure that Stephen has that. I don't think he does, actually.
1: And obviously, there's been this long flirtation with this. Lose the series? Now, I love Stephen A. I love his passion for sports. What Stephen A. doesn't know, he thinks I don't know anything about sports or, you know, I have no... stay in your lane, he always says. I tell him to stay in his lane with politics. We have fun doing all that. And all I can tell you is this. A team wins or loses based on their performance in big moments. And if they allow any one person to distract from their mission, which is to get a championship, that's on them. I can tell you all about the championship team of Walt Frazier, Earl the Pearl, Willis Reed, Dave DeBuscher, Bill Bradley, one of the greatest teams ever to play the game. And they were a championship team. I get it that New York's hungry. And I'll tell you, you know, after the Knicks won the first two games, I said, I let them sweep. I don't care. What's the big deal? I'm not New York anything. Now because of Stephen A., I am all in on San Antonio. How do you like that, Linda?
2: So you like the Spurs. So, I think the thing about Wemby, I mean, he's 7'4", and it's absurd because, you know, it's almost silly sometimes watching him and just how easy it is. But there were a number of technical fouls.
1: Did you see the front of the New York Post today, though?
2: No, I didn't.
1: It says, wanted for crimes against the Knicks, alias Wemby, 7'4". Nationality, French. Charge, flagrant foul. Reward, NBA trophy. Even soft on crime, D.A. Bragg would find him guilty. I mean,
2: yeah, it was painful to watch, boss. I got to say, as somebody who's, I just let the audience know, I am not an expert on basketball. However, I have a house full of kids that all want to watch these games. And so I'm seeing them. And I happened to look up when Wemby had that technical foul against one of the Knicks guys. And it was aggressive. And then he said, no technical foul. I'm like, okay, I'm a regular person. I could tell you that was not okay. But, you know,
1: Referee sucks in most sports to some extent.
2: It does. I agree.
1: I mean, and I'm not blaming them. I think they got a hard job.
2: Listen, he had an earlier part of his day where he was, drawing in Gramercy Park. God bless him. He's got a softer side. But I didn't see that definitely on the court. He was a bit of a jerk, in my opinion. Now, to Stephen A.
1: That's how the game's played. The Knicks played hard in the paint, too.
2: No, he
1: Brunson,
2: was gross.
1: He plays hard in the... But Brunson
2: Wemby
1: goes
2: was,
1: at you with
2: Wemby
1: every...
2: was. I'm not talking about Brunson. Wemby was a little gross.
1: You're talking about the flagrant foul. All right, I agree. I think it was a bad call.
2: It was a bad call. But my point in Stephen A. is I don't think that the president knows Stephen A. as well as he needs to know him to make a comment like he doesn't have a high IQ. He's incredibly gifted. He was a news writer, for the Philadelphia Inquirer for a decade and crushed it every day.
1: But he's saying something else here. He's saying, if you're blaming me for their loss, that is dumb.
2: No. But I'm saying, like, when he went at him for his IQ and the presidency. Now, I completely disagree with Stephen A. for saying that the president, you know, has anything to do with their loss. And there's one cut we didn't play, and I asked Ethan to grab it. I was shocked by this. I don't know if you saw this, but the NBA commissioner came out. He was sitting in like a round table with all these former, you know, amazing basketball players and talking about the fact that you can say whatever you want, but Donald Trump was a fixture in the Garden watching these games long before the other night.
6: And I'll also say about President Trump, you know, I've been with the league for a long time. I ran NBA Entertainment years ago. He did an I Love Kids game spot with us. He was a fixture at NBA at Madison Square Garden. You guys remember, well, all of you, when you played here, not Draymond, but back in the old days, he had courtside seats. He was here all the time. He was at drafts. So he's a genuine Knicks fan.
2: I mean, people were freaking out. They were freaking out because the truth hurts, right? Even Whoopi Goldberg, who hates him with a passion, defended his right to see the game.
7: I'm sorry. Trump and Mayor Mamdani are Knicks fans and have been. They're New Yorkers. And you can't, there's nothing either one of them can do to change what's happening in the city for this team. Mm. They can't, you know, they're there. Okay, there's a lot of
8: jinx us.
7: There's a lot of, you know what? I don't think anything can jinx anything. I think these guys are on a mission.
9: They are on a mission.
7: On a mission. They're like the Blues Brothers. They're on a mission from God. And they have been winning and doing everything. And, you know, you could be buck naked up in the box and ain't nobody paying attention.
1: I don't care about Whoopi, but I'll say this.
2: I do. This is a woman who rags on him every single day.
1: Well, but and course she has the right to go.
2: Yes, but my point, Sean, is that Stephen A. saying no and Whoopi Goldberg saying yes. I'm like, what planet am I on?
1: Where he's jumped the shark here is blaming Trump for the loss.
2: I agree.
1: That's insane. Let's go to Richie in Pennsylvania. Richie, how are you?
10: Last week, everybody was talking about Rush. I still can't believe it's been 5 years.
1: He was, me either.
10: In fact, the first time I heard you was filling in for him. That's how far back I go. I have to tell you a story. I asked Katie, could I thank Rush publicly on Sean's air? She said, I think you can. So here's the story, okay? 23.
1: By the way, I want to add to that. Anytime anyone wants to talk about Rush Limbaugh on this show, of course they can. Because he paved a path for all of us, and we all in this business owe him a debt of gratitude. But go ahead.
10: Oh, without a doubt. So 23 years ago, we built our house in Pennsylvania, and I started teaching karate in the basement to four neighborhood kids once a week for free. Well, 5 weeks later, I was up to 16 kids. Now my wife's going, do you realize if someone gets hurt, our homeowner's insurance is not going to cover this, which is true. I go, what do? These kids are ready to touch a yellow belt. I can't just cut them loose. Then I remember what Rush said years ago. He said, if you have a dream, follow it, chase it. Don't sit on the couch waiting for that dream to come to you. So I said to my son, Paul, who just made black belt, I said, let's open up a school. And now it all changes because you got rent, insurance, lights, and all of that. We open up a school. And we still have it. Then we opened up two more schools. We had three. And because of COVID, we had to close two down. But if it wasn't for Rush pushing me, saying, go after your dream, which I did. Now we still have one school. We're in business 25 years now. Because of him, he gave that push. And I wanted to thank him publicly on your air and to all the listeners. That's the kind of guy he was. He was an inspiration, and he got you off your butt. Rush did that. He had that way about him in a nice way to do that for you, and that's why I just wanted to thank him on your air.
1: I'm glad you did. I'm glad you told the story. I will tell you this, and I'm speaking broadly and generally. I've had similar moments on this program where people tell me that something I did or said or helped them in any way. There's nothing more rewarding to me as a host, or I'm sure to Rush as a host as he listens from heaven above, than to hear that we help people in some way. We take what we do seriously, but we don't take ourselves seriously. And I just try to tell truth. I mean it when I say this is the greatest, best country God gave man. Embrace freedom. Do not look to the government to be your answer to anything. There's very little they run well. And the more you control your destiny in life, the happier you'll be, the wealthier you'll be. It is, you will self-actualize into the people that God meant you to be. That's the little bit of wisdom I can pass on to add on to his great story. But I'm happy for you. I'm happy for your kids, all the people you've helped. You've done an amazing job. You should be very, very proud. And I'm very grateful to Rush for all that he's done for all of us in conservative media. He paved the way, and it wasn't easy. 800-941-SHAWN, our number if you want to be a part of the program. 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
16: Last night, a blown call changed everything. 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I'm Timbo, and on the Sports Slice podcast, we cut through the noise, breaking down the biggest moments, the plays, the controversies, and the stories behind the headlines that nobody else is telling. We go straight to the athlete.

0: a dramatic escape from a compound in Pakistan's tribal areas. Najibullah pleaded guilty to providing material support for acts of terrorism last April.
1: Fox's Tom Rigotti. An appeal filed in the murder conviction of Carmelo Anthony, the Texas teen convicted of murdering fellow teen Austin Metcalf at a track meet last year. Collin County DA Greg Willis.
2: Any case where the defendant gets a lengthy sentence, it's normal for a notice to appeal to be filed. So it would be more surprising if there had not been a notice.
1: Anthony was sentenced to 35 years and is eligible for parole after he served half the sentence. 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

0: Malcolm Mark Levin here as I speak. A second round of attacks on Iran is taking place. Attacks are taking place. A second round is taking place. I don't know what generated this response this time. I'm all for it. You know, my goal is to defeat this regime. I don't understand why 48 hours ago when Israel hammered Iran for shooting 11 ballistic missiles at its citizenry, at their population centers, the prime minister was admonished in the press and elsewhere for doing that. This is 2 days in a row for us, and I'm all for it. So, but there seems to be a, I don't know, it's confusing to me, to be perfectly honest with you. I don't get it. They hit our helicopter. They almost killed two of our pilots. They fired 11 ballistic missiles into Israel. Ballistic missile, as you know, if you've been listening, is the capacity to blow an entire block, neighborhood, off the face of the earth. I mean, just as a moral and rational point of view, it seems to me that Israel has every right to respond and we have every right to respond. But it's not even a matter of a right to respond. This regime won't let up. It won't stop. Maybe because it fired ballistic missiles at a variety of Arab states and they got into the ear of the administration and said, hey, what are we going to do about this? Maybe that mattered. I don't know. But I'd like somebody to explain it. It's the same thing with these interviews, reporters asking the vice president and other people, is Israel aligned with us? Do we have the same interests? Well, sometimes we do, sometimes we don't, you know. Do they ever ask that about Pakistan? Turkey, where Erdogan is a whack job? Do they? Do they ever ask it about Qatar, which pours $400 billion into our country to try and destabilize it? Do they ever ask it about Saudi Arabia that was behind 9/11? No. They never ask about those countries. Hey, are we aligned with them? And yet, it's my understanding that our government says we're best friends with all these countries and their dictatorial leaders. Okay, fine. It's a practical matter. I get it. No criticism, kinda. But I'm trying to figure it out, and it's not so easy. Here's the president in the Oval Office today about Iran. Cut one, go.
1: You posted this morning about Iran. You said that they've taken too long to get to a deal. I want to make sure I quote you correctly. You said that now they will have to pay the price.
2: Yeah.
1: What did you mean by that specifically?
2: Well, we're going to be attacking them, and attacking them very hard.
1: You're resuming bombing?
2: We are. Based on the helicopter, I guess we have the right to do that. You know, they shot down a very, very incredible, actually an incredible machine. And at first they said they didn't do it, then they admitted they did. It was sort of easy because we have the bomb. We actually have the bomb. Got very lucky that bomb didn't explode. That bomb was lodged in the helicopter, didn't explode. It was on fire, but it didn't explode. It's just those two guys, they knew how to fly, but they got very lucky. And then we had the unmanned boat going very, very fast at speeds that you wouldn't want to go. That's why it's unmanned, I guess, because nobody can go in that. But they rescued, so the both people are, fortunately, the pilots are okay. No, look, I've been working with Iran for a number of months, and they should sign that deal. It's a good deal. It doesn't give them the right to have a nuclear weapon. In fact, it totally prohibits them from ever having a nuclear weapon. And it was just tap, tap, tap. I don't know what they're doing. So they then shot at our helicopter. Very expensive helicopter, by the way, but much more importantly, the two men, fortunately, they're okay. But an amazing rescue. If you ever get a clip, you won't believe the rescue, how cool it was. The equipment we have. Look, we have the strongest military in the world.
0: All right, so here's what I'm going to do. I'm going to open the phone lines. We'll take calls in a little while. And I'd like you to explain why Israel was criticized 48 hours ago for attacking Iran its missile sites, its launch sites, some of its factory production sites for these ballistic missiles and so forth. And pretty strongly criticized. And this is okay. Aren't both okay? Aren't both the right things to do? That's my question to you. Let's go to cut two. Go.
2: And I gave them a break at the request of Pakistan, the field marshal and the prime minister.
0: See, Pakistan, the Muslim leadership there is no friend of ours. They're no friend of India's either. They are aligned with Russia for the most part and China. And the idea that they're great mediators with us in Iran, I think, has helped delay this significantly, quite frankly. Go ahead.
2: We stopped them from going to war with India. You would have had a nuclear war if it wasn't for me. But they became friendly to me, very friendly, and they stayed close to Iran, and they worked, and they still are working on trying them to do what's right. But we want a deal that's meaningful. We want a deal that works. We don't want to just have a Barack Hussein Obama deal, JCPOA, the worst deal. That was a path to a nuclear. It's the exact opposite. You know, I like on television, they say, oh, they should have kept that deal. First of all, it was over. It was a short-term deal. But that deal was a path to a nuclear weapon. This is a path against a nuclear. You can't have a nuclear weapon. His was a path to a nuclear weapon. They were developing, during his administration, nuclear weapon.
0: Central Command just put out a statement that that forces began launching additional self-defense strikes. So maybe that's the key, to call them self-defense strikes, Rich? Additional self-defense strikes today at 5:15 p.m. Eastern Time against multiple targets in Iran at the Commander-in-Chief's direction. The strikes are in response to Iran's unwarranted and continued aggression. Okay, I'm agreeing with that 100%. If you have a country that wants to defend itself against Iran's aggression, our common enemy, Iran, I don't think you start hammering away at that country and their prime minister. I think we applaud it. Look, folks, if there's ever a deal, it's not going to last beyond the Trump presidency. If a Democrat comes in, they'll rip it up, or they'll sabotage it. And I don't even see a Republican who would send in our military to enforce this or that or what, some other aspect of it. I really don't. And that's been my position. It's consistent, private, public, however you want to say. We'll be right back.
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3: 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But listen anyway. They know they're probably wrong. 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

0: president was asked in the Oval Office today. He said what we all are thinking. He doesn't know what Iran's doing. So they're negotiating, and then these guys are doing what they do. They're attacking us. They're attacking their neighbors and so forth and so on. But isn't that the point, folks? There are no two factions, okay? They are all radicals. If there were a so-called moderate faction, they would have been wiped out by now. I think what Iran is doing is they're playing a game. That's what they're doing. And I think they're going to eventually push this president too far. Some of us, many of you in the audience who've called into this program have already said that. I just think it's time to get this over with. If we want to win the midterms, if we want to get the economy booming, it's actually doing pretty well under the circumstances, then let's finish them off. And let's do it. And we certainly should have been arming the people there. I don't know if we are, but I don't think so. We certainly should have been. You have elements in our country that are opposed to it. So what? You always have elements in our country that are opposed to it. You just got to do the right thing, and that's the right thing in this circumstance. Let's say we get a great deal, whatever that means. And as you know, again, I'll just repeat, I don't believe these are enforceable over time. But let's say we get the quote-unquote great deal. And let's say they start firing off missiles again, and ballistic missiles at Israel. Is Israel supposed to sit there, ballistic missiles at the UAE? Are they just supposed to sit still for that? Or let's say they have Hezbollah fire a couple thousand missiles into Israel. Is Israel's hands going to be tied? What is the end game here? How's that supposed to work? I do worry about that because it gets a little confusing. You're dealing with an enemy here, an enemy that is not going to be circumspect, an enemy that is not going to correct its ways. This is why it exists, ladies and gentlemen. This is why it exists, period. And it's not going to change. And 47 years of this, they're simply not going to change. That's a fact. The vice president was asked by the Daily Mail. Sorry, that's right. And he said, Netanyahu, and Israel, are positions aligned with them and so forth? And he said, not all the time, and we have to do what we have to do. And, well, has Netanyahu made mistakes? He's made mistakes and so forth. And so my question is, why don't the media ever ask the vice president or the president about Qatar or Saudi Arabia or the dictator in Turkey or even Xi, for that matter? Ask those kinds of questions. They don't. Well, why is that? Because they should. It's very weird. Very weird indeed. And the left-wing media in Israel is having a field day with these comments that the president has made, just like the podcasters here, the woke, right, neo-fascist podcasters, among others. They have a field day with this stuff. We have an alliance. We have an ally. They have fought with us very bravely. They've been through hell fighting a war with Hamas, given what Hamas has done to its own people. When you have an ally that's strong and that's working with us and fighting with us and putting their lives on the line just like we are in pursuit of the same goal, sometimes there's disagreements, things of that sort, but I don't think they should be publicly aired. I really don't. Because the enemy sees this and they think that there's a division. They think that there's weakness. And again, it's not unusual, like Churchill and FDR, as I explained, I think it was on Sunday's Fox show. By the way, two great Fox shows coming. Oh, yeah. It's a little early, but I'm excited about it. Saturday night, it'll be John Fetterman. And he's getting harder and harder to book, believe it or not, but he likes me and I like him a lot. No, of course he doesn't vote like a Republican. He's a Democrat, but he's an old-time moderate liberal Democrat. He's not a radical nut job. And that's what you want from the Democrats these days, right? They're not going to be Republicans. But it's preferable that he's not, you know, like Plattner, a Nazi turned communist, or this guy out of New Jersey who's Al-Qaeda aligned and so forth. I mean, that's crazy as far as I'm concerned. As far as you're concerned, too, I know. We're also going to have Nathan Sales, who is terrific. You may not be familiar with his name, but he's terrific. Sunday, we're going to have Jack Keane as well, and another guest we're working on for you. When I have them, I will announce it to you. But I think you're going to like it very much. Now, there was something here I'm looking for. Just give me a second. We're live and national. And let's see here. Here it is. Here it is. Erdogan says Israel's aggression threatens Turkey, entire Mediterranean region. Now, you know who this guy is. We've talked about him. He also said there were initiatives led by Israel to destabilize the Mediterranean region. Now, this guy wants to rebuild the Ottoman Empire. So all these guys are head cases. They're real head cases. And he says the attacks on Syria and Lebanon, keep in mind, Israel's attacks on Syria are in defense, or were in the past. They're not attacking Syria right now, but they were in defense of Christians and Druze and other minorities in Syria. And their attacks in Lebanon are not on the Lebanese people. It's Hezbollah. Erdogan, truth be told, has been aligned with Iran. Erdogan has been aligned with Qatar. Erdogan helped fund Hamas. Leadership in Hamas, in addition to Qatar, were provided very expensive, luxurious housing and protection in Turkey. In Turkey. Turkey's a NATO member, although people are wondering why. But he goes on this long attack. Verbal attack on Netanyahu as Hitler, and they're trying to expand their authority. Now, they sound like the woke right podcasters here. And when in fact, what's happening is Erdogan, Syria, the new government, there's very close to Erdogan, and Erdogan supports Hezbollah. And unfortunately, we have an envoy or an ambassador to Turkey who is horrific, Thomas Barak. Do you really want another summer like last summer, barely sleeping because you were too hot all night? Now, a lot of people blame the summer heat for bad sleep, when really, it may be their mattress trapping heat. 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
1: Fox News, I'm Tom Rigotti. President Trump has approved a new wave of attacks on Iran. Fox's Trey Yink spoke with the president.
2: The president tells Fox News that 49 Tomahawk missiles were used to hit targets inside of Iran, some of them as close as 40 miles from the Iranian capital of Tehran. The president said that U.S. fighter jets are also operating over the skies of Iran.
1: CENTCOM says this latest round is now complete. A Minnesota whistleblower claims state government retaliated against her after she alerted them to possible fraud. Here's Fox's Mike Tobin.
3: Faye Bernstein, a 20-year veteran of the state's Department of Human Services. Faye says she warned her superior starting in 2019 about weak oversight of contracts and grants. As a result, she claims she was sidelined, ostracized, investigated, and slapped with a label.
4: You lived in fear of being called racist.
1: The state denies these claims. 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
0: Well, that didn't take long. The board is full. The question on the table for you in the audience, Mr. and Mrs. America, is why do we criticize Israel for attacking Iran after they fired 11 ballistic missiles into their country aimed at their population centers, which could kill thousands? And we're on our second night of bombing Iran, and I'm all for it. Please don't misunderstand. If somebody out there misunderstands, they're wanting to misunderstand. So I'll go right down the list. Danny, Houston, Texas, Sirius XM Satellite, how are you?
17: Great, sir. I'm honored to talk to you. Listen,
0: thank you.
17: My attitude on this war is changing very quickly, and I'll tell you why. I'm an Iraq-Afghanistan veteran. I'm war weary, Mark. I hate war. I really do. And I've been listening to your show, and I've told you before, I've talked to you before, and right. I told you there's no greater intellect on the radio waves. I respect what you say, and I believed all your arguments. I agree with all your arguments. But sometimes it was hard for me to even listen because I'm just war weary. But the last few days, I'm starting to wonder if I'm becoming more of a hawk than Donald Trump, because why are we playing these games? First of all, let Israel off the leash. Let them do whatever they need to do to defend themselves. But secondly, these mullahs are playing you. They're playing you. They're going to drag out negotiations forever. And the negotiations, if that's what you want to call it, our negotiations with them should be, look, we took out the leaders above you. Here's our demands. Do you want to accept them? Or do you want us to present them to whoever comes up next after you when you, as the great Rush Limbaugh would say, have assumed room temperature? I'm done with these games. I'm done.
0: I think your attitude is very widespread. And I think a lot of people are tired of we're a few days away from a deal. Only this would happen and that would happen. I really do. I think a lot of people are worn out from this. And they want this regime destroyed. And you know who's worn out the most from this, my friend? The Persian people and American Iranians. They're looking at this. I'm sure they're wearing a neck brace at this point. Their heads are being twisted so much one way or the other. But I think it can be fairly said that we did everything we could to negotiate something, if that was the point. But they're firing off at the Arab countries. They're using Hezbollah to fire at Israel. Then they're firing at Israel directly. And then we're admonishing Israel when they fight back. And then I don't get that, because then for the last two nights, including tonight, we're firing at them for hitting a helicopter, which is bad. And we should hit them. But I don't know why we're tapping the gas pedal. You know, I don't know why we're not full on and let's get it over with and let's take these guys out. That's kind of your point, right, Danny?
17: Exactly. And if it was up to the mullahs, we'd be negotiating this come November. That's what they want.
0: I think it's going to hurt us if we don't get this resolved. I really do. That doesn't mean we would have won the midterms in the first place, and it doesn't mean we won't win the midterms. I just don't think this is helpful from a political perspective. Victory is very good. Politically, as an additional point. All right, my friend, thank you for your service very, very much. We appreciate it. Let's go to Esther, Brooklyn, New York, the great WABC. How are you?
18: Well, I am very grateful that the president is finally letting loose on Iran. I think that should have been done weeks ago, because they were playing him like a fiddle. There's no explanation for publicly attacking Israel, for publicly criticizing them. It reminded me of the Iraq War, when George H.W. Bush told Israel to stand down while Saddam Hussein was blowing off Scuds and knocking down and destroying apartment complexes right. in Israel. Mm-hmm. I'm wondering, I mean, this could be conjecture on my part. Karl Rove was a few weeks ago, a couple months ago, praising Trump. Is there any possibility he's working in the Trump administration?
0: Nah, no way. I can't imagine that. Condoleezza Rice apparently was very hostile toward the Trump administration, but now has come to the White House from time to time. I don't know what she's doing there, but she wrote a very nice op-ed in the Wall Street Journal. Look, my attitude is the president brought us to this spot where no other president had the guts to do it. That
18: Epic Fury. Epic Fury.
0: Was spectacular. And then all of a sudden, we went into a ceasefire like 2 or 3 weeks in. And that I said right here, and other people have said, why did we do that? I don't know.
18: I think we should get the job done. Get the
0: job done. Okay. All right, Esther, thanks for your call. We'll keep moving here. Charles, I'm going right down the line. Beverly Hills, Florida, Sirius XM satellite. Charles, how are you?
19: I'm doing great, Mark. In answer to your question, let me say, I've been a fervent supporter of Donald Trump, but I'm beginning to think that this is becoming a problem of ego on his part. He wants to be able to sort of 1938-ish Chamberlain wave a paper that says we have a peace deal in our time. And you are not going to, no matter, you are a student of history, as am I. Mm-hmm. Go back to the Second World War. We bombed the living hell out of Germany, but it still mm-hmm. required ground troops. They had to be denazified. Now, you very correctly call these people Islamo-Nazis. You are not going to solve this problem from the air. You can try all you want.
0: And we're not going to be able to send troops in because there's no support for that regardless. So arm the Iranian people. There's a lot of them, and they want to take out this regime. That's what I find so problematic.
19: I think then the goals are really not achievable. Does anybody
0: I think they are. I think we destroyed the Soviet Union without any troops on the ground, and I think we can destroy Iran by arming the Iranians. I really do. I definitely do. Still there?
19: Well, I would hope you're right, but I...
0: Well, we don't try it. I won't know, and neither will you. That's the damn problem.
19: Well, I suspect that they are trying. I cannot believe that...
0: You said we're not.
19: Some arms. Well,
0: all right, my brother. I get your frustration. I really do. And I appreciate the call very much. Let's go to Vic, Los Angeles, but he's listening on streaming from WJNO. There you go. Vic, how are you?
20: Yes, I love you. And from the very beginning, in a manly way, of course.
0: Yes, okay? Of course. Thank you.
20: All right. Let's think about this. First, you keep criticizing him. He needs that, and he wants that.
0: I am not criticizing him. I'm talking about the issues. You see, I do this differently than the woke right neo-fascists. I'm not attacking the president. I'm asking questions that I know are on the minds of millions of you. They're on my mind. They're on my family's mind, my friend's mind. They're on everybody's mind. Go ahead.
20: What you're saying is correct. I'm not criticizing you for criticizing him. He wants you to do this. This is a strategy, Mark. Make no mistake, and let's back him up. This is a brilliant man, okay? He wants to bring that Abraham Court thing together. He needs to go show them he will go after Netanyahu. You actually believe that him and Netanyahu aren't friends? We know that. This is a work. And everybody out there, all these two, and their prior guests, they have like to feel the way they do. But don't underestimate Trump, okay? Don't underestimate
0: Who is underestimating Trump? Well, we want him... I don't think anybody's underestimating Trump. What we're saying is, let's get this over with militarily. And that's not happening. Although tonight is a good night.
20: I realize that. Give him his time. He knows he's got
0: to... No, I'm not going to give him his time. 9 weeks is a long time. And I'm not going to sit on my hands and come behind this microphone and just say everything is swell, it's going great, everything's swell, it's going great. That's not believable. People are not going to want to hear it. And I don't blame them. Because that's not true.
20: You're right. You're absolutely correct. And that's exactly what he wants you to do.
0: All right, my friend. Thank you. I'm confused by that call, Mr. Producer. It's okay. Sounds like a very nice guy. Vic sounds like a good man. Okay, let's see. Let's go to Robert, Santa Clara, California, the great KSFO. Robert, how are you?
21: Great, Mark. Thank you. We're going to have to be eternal vigilance, and we're going to have to make the headway of practical purposes of defanging. And I wish we could get the message out against all the stupid demagogues like my Mr. Raised Personal Convenience, I'm So Intellectual, Tucker Carlson, and the freaks like Fuentes, and the Erdogans of the world, the Islamic demagogues. The dialectic needs to be to convince a lot of people in the world. And I wish we could get a coalition of the willing. And it seems that there's a far few of the European leaders to get people to be vigilant on Iran. We're going to have to deal with this type of mentality because they just do not. They're sneaky. They're not to be trusted. And we have to defang, and we're going to have to put up posts everywhere. And then we're going to have to find a way to get energy independent outside of being dependent on these buffoons over there. I would love to give them business, but if they're not going to want to, I'm all with Trump. You know, you got to defang them, and we're going to have to get past the mind virus that's of stupid that, you know, we can't police the world. We have to police the world. We have to police the Holy Land.
0: We still have to police this because if they get a nuclear weapon, they're going to kill us. It's that simple.
21: Exactly.
0: People who say no, they don't know what they're talking about.
21: Thank you.
0: All right, brother. Thank you for your call. We'll take some more calls on this because I'm very curious what you think about this. And this being, we are hitting Iran tonight. I don't know the extent of it. We hit Iran last night. The president says we have a right to do it because they hit our helicopter. It seems to me we have a right to do it, period. But that said, 3 nights ago, the Israelis hit Iran because they fired 11 ballistic missiles at them. And they were admonished in the strongest terms and publicly and repeatedly in the press. I'm asking you why. Why? When they're defending their homeland, which is right in the neighborhood, from ballistic missiles and the potential death of tens of thousands of their citizens, why would we do that? And yet here, because a helicopter's hit, that's what was said, we're hitting them 2 nights in a row. Shouldn't we be united like we were at the beginning of this war? Epic fury? Fighting side by side? Our fighters right next to each other? Everything coordinated beautifully to take out this regime? That's my position. Today's uncertain economy, particularly in the summertime, when expenses are particularly high, and by that I mean maybe you want to take a vacation, maybe you send your kids to camp, you got the fall coming up in just a short few months, and you want to send your kids to alternative schools. You don't want to send them into government schools, given all the pablum that goes on there. And maybe there's colleges and universities, whatever it is. Whatever it is. You've worked hard for your home. You've worked hard for your money. You probably have some equity in that home that you've realized. You make a good income. 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

0: continue this somewhat into the next hour just because there's so many. The board keeps filling up immediately. Let's go to Paul, Toronto, Canada, our friend there, Sirius XM Satellite. 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
1: Hi there, Mark. I'd like to, for a moment, if you don't mind talking on the same subject, shift the focus to Lebanon, where Trump insisted a couple of weeks ago on linking the ceasefire in Iran to a ceasefire in Lebanon. And I don't understand the point of that, because Lebanon to Iran is nothing more than a weapon to use against Israel. And by delinking it, Trump would have been taking away from Iran a power that is as significant as their ballistic missiles, and not quite as significant as their nuclear power, but he would have been taking away from them the ability to strike an enemy.
0: All right, let me say this. You are 100% correct. I even posted on this today. Iran is desperate to get Lebanon into this agreement. The Lebanese president said they want nothing to do with Iran or any agreement, because they're doing that to try and leverage Hezbollah against Israel. And they said that they have nothing to do with Lebanon and its terrorist activities. The people of Lebanon are sick and tired of Hezbollah, which took that country over in the mid-1980s. The government of Lebanon is not strong enough, and their military is not strong enough to stop them. We know that because there was an agreement in 1983 after Menachem Begin, leading the IDF, had to go into Lebanon to try and stop Hezbollah from attacking Israel from there again. So Iran believes its lifeline goes through Lebanon to Hezbollah. And so they've been firing missiles into northern Israel. I'm just giving the nation some background. Relentlessly, daily, that the northern Israel has been effectively depopulated. It's a tiny country the size of New Jersey. I want you to

0: careful about who I engage with, even in a limited capacity.
1: Fox's Rich Edson at the Capitol. There are emails in the Epstein files where Epstein appears to have written notes to himself about Gates, including one about extramarital affairs. Gates has said he did have affairs, but the allegations he had affairs with Epstein survivors are false. 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
9: Hello, America. 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Our number, 877-381-3811, 877-381-3811. There is more to do this evening, but this is crucial. Our military is now attacking Iran, which is a good thing. It attacked it last night, which was a good thing. I just wish we were attacking it in a way that would destroy it, including arming the Iranian people. I don't know if we are. I doubt we're going that far. But I'm glad we're doing what we're doing. This is an evil regime that wants to kill us. Okay? It's that simple. And they've killed many Americans, directly and indirectly. They've slaughtered their own people by the tens of thousands, people who support us, strongly support us, that are basically in bondage in that country. It's a terrible, terrible thing. I just want us to finish what we started. And it started out incredibly. It was spectacular. And I think Israel has every right to defend itself, and it's not going to give it up to anybody, especially when 11 ballistic missiles are shot into its country. I've said before, if 11 ballistic missiles were shot into our country from Mexico by drug cartels, we wouldn't give a damn what anybody says, and we wouldn't sit around and take a poll. And I will note tonight that the Prime Minister of Israel is not criticizing us, is he, Mr. Producer? He's not saying, okay, the fun is over, you've shot down, back off, none of that stuff. Joseph, Point Pleasant Beach, New Jersey, the great WABC. Go right ahead, please.
10: Hey, how you doing, Mark? How are you?
9: Okay.
10: Listen, I'm a big, big fan, and I'm very pro-Trump, and I'm very pro-Israel. I'm a practicing Roman Catholic, and to me, Israel is just Jewish faith is my first chapter, and it extends to my religion. So I'm very pro-Israel. I love Netanyahu. I really do. But I just get mad at my country sometimes when I want to finish the job too, but I always think, like, right now, if we were going to go in there again, we're going to lose 300, 400 kids.
9: No, we're not sending any troops in there.
10: No, I mean, after, so planes may be shot down, I don't know, but nobody even knows the 13 kids that were killed a couple months ago.
9: All right, let me ask you something. If we do a deal, do you think it's going to be enforceable in 10 years?
10: No.
9: Okay, who do you think's going to have to fix that?
10: It's going to be us, but I want the whole country.
9: It's going to be our kids and grandkids. That's one. Well, what if they have 10,000 ballistic missiles and they actually get nuclear warheads with the help of China and Pakistan and the UK? It's only going to get worse. That's the point. They're on their back right now.
10: Right. So why don't we, Mark, why don't we just do what we did? If this, I think this is righteous, but why don't this, like I said, this country, they're worried more about the New York Knicks up in New York City right now. Nobody knows about those 13 kids that were killed. And if we go in there now...
9: They weren't all killed. Some of them died in accidents, but they're dead, and that's what matters. That's correct.
10: Yes. I just...
9: I don't understand your phrase, if we go in there now. Go in there with what?
10: If we go in 100%, like, for just bomb the hell out of them for 4 months, and we're going to lose probably more...
9: We're not to bomb them for 4 months. It was 2 more weeks. And arm the Iranian people. Look, here's the deal. If we've now reached the point where we're not going to send in troops, but we're not going to use the Navy and the Air Force because somebody might get hurt or killed, then we might as well not have a military. We might as well cut it by 80%, put the military on the border, and that's that. What do you think the communist Chinese are doing when they look at this? What do you think our enemies that have real power are doing when they look at this? I don't think it's helping us. I really don't. And if the position is we can't do anything because we can't have anybody harmed or killed, which is a horrible thing, and we're doing this to try and prevent tens of thousands of us, if not hundreds of thousands of us, being harmed or killed, well, then what's the point of having a military? We might as well just pull it all back, Fortress America, which Reagan warned against. That's the alternative. See what I'm saying?
10: Yeah. I just, can I say one more thing?
9: Of course.
10: sometimes you say, I don't want you to get mad at me now, but about we have to help out the Persian people, which I don't mind, but I think they're going to have to find their own George Washington, because we lost a lot of good kids in 20 years
9: you
10: ago.
9: You keep talking about losing kids. I'm talking about arming them. How does that lose kids, our kids? Well, how many kids did we lose defeating the Soviet Union? By arming freedom fighters all over the world. Thanks for your call. I can't fix the argument because I'm not getting through. Not because I'm right and he's wrong, just because it's a matter of fact. We're not sending ground troops. If your position is any casualty is too many, then you might as well pull all of our armed forces and get them out of Europe. We've got the special forces in Africa trying to save Christians. Pull them out, too. Pull everybody out, and I'm sure communist China will be thrilled by it. Fascistic Russia will be thrilled by it, and you'll see more war, more slaughter, more than anything else. And then what are we going to do? Just pretend it won't affect us? Now, come on, that's not rational. That's not rational at all. What are we going to do for the people in Iran? I don't know. What did France do for the United States before it was the United States? We're going to be celebrating it. What did they do to help us win the Revolutionary War? I'm not even saying we should do what France did for us, which is they actually fought. Or we wouldn't be here as a country. We wouldn't be here. I mean, giving the people of Iran arms to overthrow their government, using our superior air power, they have no air power, using our superior naval power, they have no navy left. But we may have a casualty. Well, then if that's the case, then forget it. Just surrender. Just surrender. You know, I think about this, Mr. Producer, and I want you all to hear this. We fought a civil war. In 4.5 years, there were over 700,000 casualties. Every casualty was an American casualty, either in the North or the South. It's the bloodiest war we've ever fought. There were the Copperheads in the North. The Copperheads were Republicans, some Democrats, who insisted it wasn't worth it. The casualties are too high. Let the Confederacy split off, or let them have the slavery. We'll keep our country together. It's not worth these casualties. It's just too enormous. 700,000. It's actually closer to 720,000 casualties in a nation of 24 million people. Lincoln said no. He was attacked by some newspapers, including in New York, including in the North. He was called a monkey, by the way, a warmonger, the most horrendous things. One battle, the worst of them, Gettysburg, but they were all horrific. One battle, 50,000 casualties. One battle. 3 days. The Battle of Vicksburg, where Grant surrounded Vicksburg in Mississippi and starved the city. People were eating their horses. They were eating their dogs because they needed to bring the war to an end. American to American. Was it worth it? Was it worth ending slavery? Was it worth in order to keep the Union together? I think some people in this country today would say no. And in fact, you have radical libertarians and woke rightists who say Lincoln was a barbarian. We should never have done that. We should have let the South go and let it be its own country, slavery or no slavery. We have those arguments today. Now we have a country that wants to build nuclear weapons and blow us off the face of the earth. And I personally am getting sick and tired of people saying, why are we doing this? Why are we doing this? What do you mean, why are we doing this? You think we just picked Iran out of a hat? They've told us what they want to do. They've killed Americans for half a century. They've tried to assassinate our president and other officials. They tried to assassinate Ivanka Trump. We're the United States of America. We're going to sit on our asses for this? What have we become? What have we become? Now, this war was begun. It's been a spectacular war. The casualties have been minuscule. But for every family and every casualty, it's everything. I understand that. But Hezbollah killed 241 Marines in their barracks. That's Iran. Hezbollah killed over 100 of our people in two embassies in Africa. I can go down the list. We lost more people by not taking on Iran than we are by taking on Iran. What have we become here? For me to take a position like this, I'm a warmonger, I'm Israel first. Don't put our kids on the line. Our kids are not on the line. We have no draft. We have no ground forces. I don't know how much cleaner can you fight a war? Good God. I'll be right back.
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0: go to Steve, Woodbridge Township, New Jersey, the great WABC. Steve, how are you?
1: Hey, Mark, I'm fine. Thanks for taking the call. You know, I want to thank you. I want to thank you for continuing to beat this drum. I know President Trump listens. He values your opinion, and he gets a chance to hear the base here. And I'm the base. I've supported this guy. We've got to end this conflict. And essentially, what it's been is a conflict. They're not fighting us back, right? It hasn't been a war. So let's just end it. I think he's not seriously at odds with the Israeli prime minister, but there's just a difference in how to prosecute it. I agree with you and with the Israeli prime minister. Let's get it done quicker, right? Sooner. We should have done it. We should be done with it already, right? At the beginning of the war, too, I think the conflict, I think some in the administration had Trump's ear that said, well, after we take out the first and second tier, there's more moderate leadership. Yeah, there's exactly. No moderate leadership there.
0: Nah.
1: The IRGC is controlling it. They've controlled this from day one. They control those mullahs. The IRGC must go. Not only the mullahs, but the IRGC's got to go. And we got to arm the people. You are correct. So I'm hoping, wishing, and praying, Mark, that the president is slowly coming to this realization. You got to admit, he's a brilliant man. He's got to realize from finishing the job the way you and I want, taking out the Iranian guard, arming the people, is good not only from a foreign policy standpoint, economically, and therefore politically, it helps us as well. He knows Israel. I don't know how you. I think you agree with me. Israel is our best ally right now. They are our strongest ally. He's not going to let them down. As for the naysayers,
0: here's the difference. Israel wants to take him out, and Trump wants a deal. That's the bottom line.
1: I know.
0: Israel wants to take him out once and for all because they're right near him, and they're getting pounded with ballistic missiles, or they did before, and they want to finish him off, and we don't. We want a deal. That's the difference.
1: Yeah, I completely agree. As for Hezbollah, and I know you take out Iran, I think you'll agree. You take out Iran, Hezbollah is not a problem, and Israel knows this. So
0: no, they don't know that. Hezbollah is a huge problem. Huge problem. Of course, you take out Iran, they don't have funding and so forth. They still have a zillion missiles over there, and they still control Lebanon. And the concern here, as the gentleman mentioned it earlier, and he's right, is that some deal would include Lebanon. And when you include Lebanon, which says it doesn't want to be included in a deal because they know and the Israelis know that that means Hezbollah is going to be more difficult to fight. Because just like what happened 72 hours ago, Hezbollah is firing rockets into Israel. Israel's moving into Lebanon to take out Hezbollah. Iran says no, fires 11 ballistic missiles into Israel. And then we tell Israel to cut it out. Well, yeah. if you're the elected leader of a democracy, you can't do that. Nobody would do that. All right, my friend, thank you for your call. One or two more calls, and we're going to move on here, folks. Let's see here. Let's go to Clint, New Harmony, Utah, the great KDXU. Go right ahead, please.
2: Hey, Mark, I can do nothing but just say respectfully amen to everything you've said. I follow you daily. And you're right on. They are not going to make a deal. They never will make a deal. They are never going to make a deal. And if they do, it's not enforceable. And I'm really perplexed, I guess, in addition to the bomb material, the uranium. I know that's a big deal, and Trump's trying to make a deal. And I think he's hopefully coming around. I'm not sure. But I'm really surprised that our military is not eliminating the threat on the coast that threatens the Strait of Hormuz. Why can we not control that?
0: That I don't know either. You make a great point. I don't know why we don't take those by force. This is what people mean by force. Open a Strait of Hormuz. What do they mean by that? Take out all the military armaments and installations they have along that coast. Just take them out. And then they can't do anything.
2: Take drones, empty drones, and find out where they are. Let them shoot at the drones, and then we know where they are. Take them out. Turn that entire coastline into glass if we have to. Let's get serious and win this damn war.
0: Yeah, I agree with you. Thank you. This isn't exactly the toughest war we've ever been in, is it, Mr. Producer? I don't think so. I really don't. I really don't. Jennifer, you got 1 minute. Long Island, New York. 1 minute. Go right ahead.
3: Okay. Hi. Thanks. A longtime listener and Trump supporter, Christian. I support Israel and very strongly. I heard on Katz and Cosby today, I don't know who the guest was. He said that Trump is holding back from attacking because they needed time to rearm, that we didn't have enough missiles, that we ran out of arms.
0: Well, there's two answers to that. I've been in touch with the same people. That was an argument maybe a month ago. It's not an argument that works today. The assembly lines have been working overtime. We are reinforced. That's number one. Number two, we needed 10 or 14 more days, according to CENTCOM, to finish this job. We would have had plenty of armaments to do that. I've also heard other excuses that the Arab countries don't want their oil fields hit. 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
4: I'm Ted Linder. The U.S. military launched a second round of fresh strikes on Iran. Fox's Jennifer Griffin.
5: We've heard of explosions occurring at ports along the Strait of Hormuz and along the Iranian coast. We've heard that Kish Island has been hit, Keshem Island, as well as sites in western Tehran.
4: Iran's president calling President Trump's threats a sign of desperation. The California election for governor said former Health and Human Services Secretary Javier Becerra and former Fox News commentator Steve Hilton, the top two vote getters, advancing on in November. Hilton telling Fox is the story with Martha McCallum that if Californians want change, he's the candidate to back.
6: We've had 16 years of one-party rule in California. He's been part of that. He's been a career politician in California for 36 years.
4: Becerra's been saying he wants billionaires to pay their fair share in taxes. 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
0: Well, it's not going to be enforceable after the president leaves. You see, sadly, this is all going to be proven true in the years coming. I wish it wouldn't be, because that's really going to be left to your kids and your grandkids. You know, it's up to our generation to leave our country safer and better than we received it, which is hard to do. We have prior generations who fought wars so that you and I, we could be free, so their children and grandchildren wouldn't have to fight wars. I am deeply concerned that if we're not able to finish this the right way, that we are going to be the first generation that turns this over to our kids and grandkids. And imagine this. Imagine that country has nuclear warheads and 10,000 ballistic missiles. And they have ballistic missiles that can not only reach the capitals in Europe, but by then, with technology from the communist Chinese and others, they can reach our shores. What are we going to do then? Then we have no options. None. We have no options. And the rest of those countries in the Middle East, the Arab countries, they're not going to sit around. They're not going to sit on their hands. They're going to acquire nuclear weapons as well. That's how serious this is. That's how serious this is. Reagan was right. If you think there could be a fortress America and that's going to work, it's not going to work. It's never going to work. It never would work. Because evil regimes, whether they're fascistic or Marxist or Islamist, these are revolutions that seek to expand their power. Hitler was a fascist. He sought to take over the world. The communists seek to take over the world. The Islamists seek to take over the world. I don't know why this is so complicated. The truth is it's not. It's not complicated at all. The question is whether we have the will to survive, whether we have the will to survive as a free people, whether we have the will to turn over to our children and grandchildren a safer country. That's the issue. And either we do or we don't. Prior generations did. Many lost their lives to create this country. Many lost their lives in intervening wars. Many lost their lives during the Civil War. Many lost their lives World War I, World War II, Korean War, Vietnam War, other wars in Iraq and so forth and so on. This is a war for us. People want to talk about it. It's a war for Israel. No, it's a war for us to protect us. Hagee Ministries, what a fantastic, fantastic ministry with a fantastic pastor, John Hagee. We live in uncertain, chaotic times. The Bible has been proven right about every major turning point in human history. Pastor John Hagee's urgent new book, God's Prophetic Clock. Really great book. I've got it right here. God's Prophetic Clock shows how today's madness lines up exactly with the signs Scripture gave us for the end of the age, rapid increase in knowledge, widespread deception, moral collapse, and a world rushing toward its final chapter. The book from Hagee Ministries lays out God's timeline with stunning clarity. The real question is this: when the clock strikes midnight, will you be ready or caught completely off guard? 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I encourage you to grab that book. There's nothing like John Hagee. Pastor John Hagee and his ministry. It is absolutely fantastic and so important to this country. So important to this country. We're going to move into some other areas here, ladies and gentlemen. Turkey has threatened Israel today. You see, this is what happens. You know, power does not tolerate a vacuum. And so with a 9-week ceasefire, it's 9 weeks as of today, what was supposed to be 2 days, and now we have military action going on. It's called defensive action. I don't know why. It's military action, it's not defensive action. We're trying to deal with this regime. And so what happens is other countries are looking around. They see if there's a void. They see if they can make their move. Erdogan is a very evil killer. He tortures and imprisons his political opponents. He kills others. He's an Islamist. He's also a National Socialist. He's projecting. He keeps calling Israel a Nazi regime. And Netanyahu, Hitler, of course. So he's made threats against Israel today, and Netanyahu responded in his usual forceful way. The president was asked about this today. Cut three, go.
15: First of all, Turkish President Erdogan keeps threatening Israel. Do you think there's a chance of a conflict between Israel and Turkey? And will you sell F-35?
16: Well, as you know, he's a very good friend of mine. And we've worked very well together. I like him a lot. I'm not supposed to say that because the press will say, oh, he likes Erdogan. No, he's a hell of a leader and a strong person, very strong person. I haven't heard that at all. If I did, I'd call him, and I think I'd make sure that things were fine. I don't think that will happen with Turkey. Not as long as I'm president, because he respects me and I respect him. But beyond that, we have a good friendship. So, you know, we'll see.
0: I wonder if he would... No. I posted something earlier today. Reporters never ask about an Erdogan, about the crown prince in Saudi Arabia, about the monarchy in Qatar. Do United States interests align with these countries? We're getting more and more. The vice president said the other day, I think it was the Daily Mail, but I could be wrong. you know, we don't always align, and therefore, you know, we have our disagreements, and we have to go our way, and they have to go their way. But, you know, they've been a good partner, Israel, and so forth. That's perfectly fine. But my question is, how come the same question isn't asked by reporters about these other countries, Mr. Producer? I mean, do we align with Saudi Arabia? Do we align with Qatar that's poured $400 billion into our country to promote dissension and Islam? Turkey, another one? Turkey, which gave safe haven to Hamas leaders and helped fund the terrorism in Hamas and is aligned with the leadership now in Syria? Turkey, which has slaughtered God knows how many Kurds? I mean, do we align? Does his agenda align with ours? Those questions are never asked for some reason. Very, very strange in my view. Very strange. All right. The president was asked about Adam Hamaway. That's the guy with Al-Qaeda ties, with ties to the blind sheik in very significant ways. Another Democrat. They go to the Democrat Party. They get their nominations. Just like this guy, Planter in Maine, a real pig. He got his nomination last night. God forbid if he's a United States senator. God forbid. Yes, I would take Susan Collins over him 1,000 times. 1,000 times. The president was asked about this guy, Adam Hamaway. Cut 6, go.
17: There is a New Jersey Democratic congressional nominee over in the 12th district. His name is Adam Hamaway. He has a connection to the blind sheik. Yeah. And I was wondering if you have your thoughts.
16: I think it's terrible.
18: Yeah.
16: Okay. I think it's terrible. I've seen it. I mean, he was more, you know, now he's trying to sort of say, yeah, I sort of knew him. He didn't know him. They were very good friends. And you look at you go back and look at what happened during that period of time. He was a witness at the trial for him. He was a positive witness for him. He said the most lowing things. Again, knocked down the World Trade Center. Admitted that he knocked down the World Trade Center. I think it's another one, if you look. I actually think the one in Maine is worse. Because he's just an outright pig. He's like a pig. I watched him a couple of times. He's like a pig. That's what he reminds me of. You know, I come up with good names for people. I don't want to stick him with that one, although I think pigs would be very upset about it.
0: Quite true. He goes further. Cut 7, go.
19: You mentioned the Senate race in Maine. Are you all in supporting Susan Collins? Does she have your full support and endorsement?
16: She does, because she's a sane woman. She's not my best friend at all. These guys are. And I get along well, but I have some. But she's a sane person. And she's a person that never missed a vote in many years. I mean, she's like had 10,000 votes. She had 10,000 votes. She never missed a vote. Unfortunately, because sometimes she voted against me. You know, look, she's a sane woman. And she's a respected person. Maybe a little different ideology than me. But this guy is a thug. He's a fake thug. He's a phony. I've made a lot of money picking out phonies. He's a real phony. He's a bad person.
0: So this Grand Platner's on the Morning Schmo show today. It goes like this. Cut 8, go.
20: You say there's nothing out there that could be concerning. And this may seem a little bit rich.
21: I just want to make this clear. There's nothing out there that's actually concerning. People will make everything seem very concerning because that's what people do in politics. But, you know, I think the thing about all of this is what I find to be kind of most curious is this is what everyone wants to make the campaign about. So we do not talk about the struggles of working manners.
0: Oh, give me a break. Give me a break. The struggles of working people. Nobody's talking about that, are they, Rich? Nobody. Nobody ever talks about it. Nobody. The guy was a Nazi. He's a communist. He's a pervert. Did stuff in public bathrooms. He's accused of abusing a woman or two. He's a complete sleazeball texting on a site. where pedophiles hang out. And he's there for years. I mean, this is not normal. Whatever the excuse is irrelevant. He wants to be a United States senator. He wants to vote on issues relevant to you and me. And so he just dismisses it. Or if he says anything, he says, yeah, it was a dark period. You know, I went through this. I'm not a saint. Okay, that's the answer. I'm not a saint. None of us are saints. But how about just being normal? Well, I couldn't be normal. It was the military's fault. It was, you know, that I went through this psychological. No, you're a grown adult. I went through a dark period. You're still in a dark period. You're a liar. And the only reason they're backing you is because you're a sure vote to destroy this country. And they'll take anybody and everybody. It's the same people who've let in all these Islamists who want to overthrow the country. The same people who are teaching our kids Marxism who want to destroy the country. That's the Democrat Party. You better get used to it. That's the party. It's now the party of Nazis and communists and Islamists. I'll be right back.
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bottom of next hour about any subject, actually, as we normally do around 8:30 Eastern Time. 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Folks, they're not going to do this forever. 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They'll prove to you that they do what they say they do. And you'll be able to try it all summer long. That's over 3 months. I've never heard of anything like this. Have you, Rich? Fantastica. Fantastica. Give it a shot. I think you're going to love it like I do, like my wife does as well. Yep, that's Ghostbed. It's a great, great little company that's doing very, very well, and you can see why, right? They're doing very, very well. It's just

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8: What's happening, fellow sports fans? It's Andy West. Let's look back on this day in sports history, June 11th. We'll start today in 1967, a year after Ken Miles and Carroll Shelby put Ford in the winner's circle over rival Ferrari at the 24 Hours of Le Mans. Dan Gurney and A.J. Foyt would repeat that feat. A.J. Foyt is the only driver to win the Indianapolis 500, Daytona 500, 24 Hours of Daytona, and the 24 Hours of Le Mans. If you need a good movie to watch, check out Ford versus Ferrari. Trust me. We jump way ahead to today in 1990, where Hall of Famer Nolan Ryan pitches his sixth no-hitter at age 43 for the Texas Rangers, breaking the record for most no-hitters and becoming the first player to do it for three different teams. He would add one more no-hitter the following year. And today in 2012, in the Stanley Cup Finals at the Staples Center in Los Angeles, the LA Kings defeat the New Jersey Devils 6-1 for a 4-2 series win. It was the first Stanley Cup title in the Kings' 45-year history. The Kings goalie Jonathan Quick was named series MVP.
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9: Second round complete. I'm Lisa Lacera, Fox News. U.S. Central Command says tonight's round of strikes on targets in Iran is over. It began at about 5:15 p.m. Eastern time.
10: Initial explosions were heard almost simultaneously at port cities along the Strait of Hormuz, Iranian air defenses, radars, and communication sites. Iran continues to frustrate the U.S. military by firing drones and missiles using mobile launchers that they can hide inside mountain tunnels.
9: Fox's Jennifer Griffin in Washington.
10: Earlier today, the president revealed the U.S. military had secretly been escorting oil tankers through the Strait of Hormuz, laden with over 100 million barrels, he said, in the middle of the night without Iran seeing them. The Apache helicopter hit by the Iranian drone yesterday was reportedly providing overwatch and protection for one of those vessels.
9: President Trump said a projectile landed inside the chopper but did not explode, and the pilots were able to put it in the water. They were rescued. Meanwhile, Kuwait says its air defense systems are firing after Iran threatened retaliation after the U.S. strikes, while warning sirens are going off in Bahrain. Microsoft co-founder Bill Gates testified before a House panel for

0: hours today over his connection with convicted sex offender Jeffrey Epstein.
1: Fox obtained Gates's opening statement. In it, he says, meeting with Epstein was a grave error in judgment, and that, quote, I never witnessed nor had any indication that Epstein was engaged in ongoing criminal conduct. I have learned a significant lesson and am now far more careful about who I engage with, even in a limited capacity.
0: Fox's Rich Edson at the Capitol. There are emails in the Epstein files where Epstein appears to have written notes to himself about Gates, including one about extramarital affairs. Gates has said he did have affairs, but the allegations he had affairs with Epstein survivors are false. 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
9: in the bowels of a hidden bunker somewhere under the brick and steel of a nondescript building, we've once again made contact with our leader, Mark Levin.
10: Welcome back. 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Glad to have you. Washington Free Beacon exclusive. Hamas turns Gaza hospital and schools into torture chambers as it reestablishes a police state. It's not disarmed. In fact, it's rearming. And so there was a deal that's not cutting it right now, and hopefully something will be done about it. Adam Credo writes, Hamas has built makeshift torture chambers inside Gazan hospitals and schools, where its men are interrogating and abusing fellow Palestinians suspected of disloyalty. The reign of terror comes as Hamas moves aggressively to reassert its power over the Gaza Strip. According to video testimonials and official government documents reviewed by the Washington Free Beacon. More than 8 months after a fragile ceasefire with Israel left Hamas badly wounded, the terror group has largely turned inward, establishing a strict police state and moving internal security operations, its dreaded interior ministry, back into the same civilian outposts it commandeered to wage a war on Israel. Eyewitness accounts from three Gazans reveal that Hamas has again laid claim to Al-Shifa Hospital, the Gaza Strip's largest medical complex, the Al-Aqsa Martyrs Hospital in Deir Bala, Nasser Hospital in another location, and then a fourth hospital in Gaza City, four hospitals. The terror group has done the same with schools across Gaza, turning classrooms into prisons and detention centers, where civilians are often subjected to brutal beatings and more creative forms of torture. Quote, they have prisons inside the schools, rooms that function like prisons, recounted one Gazan activist. Says he was abducted by Hamas and beaten for several days. The same goes for hospitals. They have rooms underground in the basement that they use as a prison, as if they were military and security sites. At the Nasser Hospital, said a second Gazan woman, inside the Han al-Dagma Dialysis Center, people are beaten and shot in the legs. If they send someone to the renal department at Nasser, it basically means it's over. Jathwa Shamsar, a veterinarian regional analyst and executive director of the Foundation for the Defense of Democracy's think tank, said it's no surprise Hamas is again staking claim to Gaza's most important civilian centers. Hamas has always exploited the civilian infrastructure that it has wielded to deter Israel from attacking its military structures, he said. So the co-opting of institutions is a long-standing practice of this terrorist organization dating back to its very founding. Like others quoted in this report, the Gazan witness to Hamas's torture operations have asked to remain anonymous in order to protect themselves from Hamas retaliation. The video testimonials were secretly filmed inside Gaza for Jarzoo News, an independent Arab-run media outlet that frequently documents life under Hamas control, and provided to the Free Beacon along with Hamas-run interior ministry documents that show civilians being summoned to hospitals for interrogation. Now, the lovely Mrs. Levin has come in. What do you think of this with Hamas and what they're doing, and they're not disarmed, and now they're just wielding power, they're torturing other Palestinians, and you don't hear a word from the River to the Sea crowd or anybody else?
16: No, but none of this is a surprise, is it? This has exactly been their MO since way before October 7, 2023, and they've gotten away with it, and they will continue to get away with it unless they are destroyed.
10: Yeah, well, the interesting thing is nothing in the New York Times, nothing in the network media, nothing on cable, nothing, zero. So all of a sudden it's forgotten. Is it because the Jews aren't involved? It's because Israel's not involved? So who cares if Muslims are slaughtering Muslims, Arabs are slaughtering Arabs, even Palestinian Arabs slaughtering Palestinian Arabs? Who cares about the torture and all the rest of it?
16: That's exactly right. They will not show the photographs of Hamas literally executing people on the street. They never showed the photographs of them taking the food that came in, the, quote, humanitarian aid. Mm-hmm. None of it.
10: Now you know why she's so brilliant and beautiful. There's the wifey. Thank you, sweetie. No, it's quite true. It goes on the story, like others quoted in this report. People are anonymous. The testimonials and documentation provide some of the firmest evidence to date that Hamas is not only torturing Palestinians, but also continuing to breach international law by using civilian buildings as military outposts. Where are all the NGOs? Where are all the government reports from all over the world? Where's Europe? Where's Macron? Where's Stromer and all the rest? Where are they? They're nowhere. Where's that clown in Canada? No protests in the street. Nothing. Zero. Zero. Israel targeted several of the aforementioned hospitals during the war in Gaza and provided extensive evidence that Hamas used these medical facilities for its operations, with Hamas operatives often working alongside humanitarian aid workers. At the same time, anti-Israel elements of the international community and the media paid little attention as Hamas rebuilds its authoritarian state. We're paying little attention. We're not paying any attention that I can see. Well, it became clear as early as October, Hamas was reestablishing bases inside schools and hospitals. The eyewitness accounts reveal the grim reality of what is taking place inside these protected spaces. Said one Gazan activist, they raided the place I had fled to and took me to Shifa Hospital. At the hospital, they treated us as if we were a military base or a prison. They didn't treat us as space protected by international law. They treated us in an inhumane manner. We were assaulted verbally and physically. He said he was one of several civilians imprisoned in the hospital where Hamas militants treated us as if we were spies and collaborators. If you don't like what's going on, they treat you as a spy, or that you're working for a foreign agenda, that you're against the resistance. A third said his adult son was abducted by the notorious Hamas-aligned Al-Qassam Brigades. Said the terror faction hid the young man in several hospitals over a period of 2 months. Cholera. I tracked him down at the Al-Aqsa Martyrs Hospital after he was severely beaten and had his money and phone stolen, the father said in an interview. He spent 5 days in the hospital, underground in the basement. They used the harshest methods against him, including beating him with clubs. Other torture methods included gagging, hitting his teeth, hitting his nose, hitting his hands and legs, quote unquote. The man said his son still suffers from joint pain, bone pain. Now, what else they're doing is they're breaking bones. Breaking legs, breaking arms, breaking ribs. The Gazan woman who resides near the hospital said she's witnessed armed militants moving in and out of the facility. She said Hamas does not hide its activities there or keep them secret from the general population. They make it known to the youth and sent out official summons to come to the hospital for interrogation. Official documents from the Hamas-run Interior Ministry provided to the Juzor outlet and to the Free Beacon confirmed this account. Both summons letters were sent by Hamas's internal security and police forces and directed these people to show up at these facilities. It goes on. It's horrendous. The kind of torture and the other things that are going on there. And nobody gives a damn. Here's Israel that didn't torture anybody, didn't starve anybody, didn't summarily shoot anybody, although they are attacked by the woke right, the Islamists, podcasters, and so forth and so on. And none of them say a word about this. None of them say a word about this. There's a lot more I want to cover tonight and get it all in the remaining 45 minutes, so we'll be right back.
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0: Welcome back, America. Carmelo Anthony murdered in cold blood. Murdered in cold blood and was found guilty. Carmelo Anthony got 35 years, so he has to serve at least half of that. And there are certain individuals trying to turn this into a race issue. It's not a race issue. The case was open and shut. He went into the other team's tent. He was politely asked to leave. He was asked over and over again. He became rambunctious and angry. Rambunctious and angry. And he committed murder. He committed an act of murder. In fact, he stabbed his fellow student so badly, so wantonly, that the hole from the knife was about 2 inches wide. That sounds to me like he stabbed him and moved the knife around, Mr. Producer. He broke his chest bone and also a bone in the chest and also nicked the heart. When jurors saw those photos, they were shocked at how awful they were. One in particular covered her mouth. And so you have a group of black folks down there who are trying to turn this into a racial issue and trying to claim that the killer, Carmelo Anthony, was railroaded. He committed murder. All the witnesses, even the defense witnesses in the end, had to say it was him. He was the aggressor. He was the aggressor. Jasmine Crockett is a lowlife. She's always been a lowlife. She always will be a lowlife. She's a lawyer, believe it or not, was a defense lawyer. And she's trying to really light this up. They're trying to turn it into a George Floyd situation. Let's listen to this. Cut 17, go.
1: He ended up hitting Austin one time, and it was about where he hit him. One time, 2 inches. This wasn't someone who said, hey, let me stab you 5, 6, 7 times. And so when you're looking at the punishment range, there's a reason in Texas that it goes from 5 to 99 or life, because you are looking at how intentional, like how bad was this? 35 years for a kid who had decided to go under a tent that was not his team's tent as it was 35 raining.
0: 35 years for an 18-year-old who stabbed to death another 18-year-old? Well, you have to stab the person multiple times for him not to die or for death not to matter, I guess. Is this not sick? A life snuffed out, a human life, somebody's life. They'll never be here again. The parents will never see their son again. The brother will never see his son. He saw his brother murdered. Everybody saw it. Every race. They actually had a video of this from across the way, Mr. Producer, and they were able to perfect the video and see exactly what took place. Carmelo Anthony was the aggressor in every respect. Go ahead.
1: Simply didn't want to be put out in the rain by some random kid that he didn't know who was larger than him. Listen, a lot of people don't know what it is to live as a black person in this country.
0: Okay, I don't want to hear about this, because the truth is, in terms of murder, particularly in our cities, it's black on black crime. I don't want to hear about what it's like to live as anybody or in anything as an excuse for somebody to murder somebody else, okay? This was cold-blooded murder. He could have gotten 99 years. He got 35. To me, that's not even enough. Cut 18, go.
1: If a 300-pound man is beating me, like on top of me and beating me down, I'm not limited to fist. You know, I would argue that even the only time we go into things like people's hands being considered deadly weapons...
0: What is she talking about? We don't have to argue in the alternative. We don't have to talk about a 300-pound man. We have to talk about an 18-year-old who took out a knife and stabbed another 18-year-old right in the chest, right at the heart, and murdered him right in front of everybody else. He wasn't supposed to be in that tent. He was politely asked to leave. He wouldn't leave. And he murdered, killed somebody, another person, his age. So what the hell is she even talking about? Then there's another radical, Summer Lee. I believe she's from Pittsburgh. Another head case, nut job. Senator McCormick has told us about her. She's a nut. What did she have to say? Now keep in mind, this young guy was murdered, 18 years old. And his last words were, "I've been stabbed." Imagine being his father and mother and the brother who saw it and everybody else who saw it. There wasn't a single witness who testified in the end in favor of the killer. They had defense witnesses. They brought some up, but they turned out to say, yes, he was the aggressor. Go ahead.
2: They're trying to disenfranchise you, because if you believe that you're never going to get reparations from the system, then you tap out. And you don't just tap out of the conversation. You tap out of the system.
0: All right, that's enough. That's enough. That's enough. Tap out. The greatest country on the face of the earth. And the great thing is people can come, people can go as they wish. We have people coming into the country, not her in particular, but people coming into the country, first generation, who hate us. They're not to come here, but they do come here. And all we ever hear is about racism, racism, racism. She's a member of Congress. She's one of 535 Americans who's a member of Congress, who gets to vote on laws that affect each and every one of us. It's just ridiculous. It's sickening. And she's going on and on about racism in America. Well, I guess there is some racism. It could be reverse racism, could be regular racism, could be God knows what. But that's certainly not the rule. Not anymore. It's the exception. I'm sorry. That's the truth. That's the truth. But this whole thing, you murder somebody, the shoe were on the other foot, you better believe we'd be hearing a lot of noise. Oh, yeah, we would. Just being honest. My eyes are wide open. My ears are wide open. My brain functions. I see what I see and I hear what I hear. There was a hearing today in an oversight committee by Barry Loudermilk, and he's a good guy, Loudermilk. He's been on the program before. And it's a hearing with the CEO of ActBlue, because ActBlue is being accused of using foreign money and foreign government money to help Democrat campaigns. Got that? To help Democrat candidates. Listen to this. Jim Jordan's asking her. Cut 24, go.
3: Your board chairman said ActBlue accepted up to 38 million contributions in 2024 that had the signs of foreign origin. How much fraud is too much fraud?
4: On the advice of counsel, I respectfully decline to answer the question pursuant to my Fifth Amendment rights under the Constitution.
3: How many foreign contributions did ActBlue accept?
4: On the advice of counsel, I respectfully decline to answer the question pursuant to my Fifth Amendment rights under the Constitution.
0: And she did this when she was asked her name, right, Mr. Producer? On the advice of counsel, I respectfully decline to answer the question pursuant to my Fifth Amendment rights under the Constitution. When she was asked her name. Of course she has the right to do that. Of course. You're innocent. You're bound to bang the table and you say what you got to say. Folks, if you're turning 65 or you're older, then I know you're like me and getting bombarded with Medicare spam. It's annoying and confusing.
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6: Fox News, I'm Sue Gossman. President Trump ordering a new wave of attacks on Iran. Fox's Trey Yank spoke with the president.
7: The president tells Fox News that 49 Tomahawk missiles were used to hit targets inside of Iran, some of them as close as 40 miles from the Iranian capital of Tehran. The president said that U.S. fighter jets are also operating over the skies of Iran.
6: And CENTCOM says the latest round is now complete. Opening statements in the trial of the man accused of sparking one of the most destructive wildfires in Los Angeles history.
8: A federal prosecutor telling a jury in Los Angeles Jonathan Rinderknecht was motivated by resentment of the rich when he allegedly set a fire in the Pacific Palisades on New Year's Day of last year. A defense attorney arguing the 30-year-old is no arsonist and tried to stop the fire by calling 911 when he saw it break out.
6: Fox's Kristen Goodwin. 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
0: All right. Michigan drenched in super PAC spending for Abdul El-Sayed. That's the Islamist running for the Senate in the Democrat primary there. There's a ton of money pouring in for this guy, according to left-wing Axios, of all places. A ton of money. A new super PAC is planning to spend millions of dollars in the contentious Michigan Senate primary. And this guy's backed by Bernie Sanders. You understand? Bernie Sanders backs Blattner. He backed the guy in New Jersey. He's backing this guy. This is Bernie Sanders' heyday. He's a Stalinist. And he embraces the Islamists. Bernie Sanders is a dangerous, dangerous person. Horrendous, as a matter of fact. Horrendous. But he's just treated as an old man, you know. Just treated as an old man. America doesn't stand for 250 years as a beacon of hope without the brave men and women willing to put their lives on the line to defend it. 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That's dial #250, say Mark Levin, #250, say Mark Levin, and switch in as little as 10 minutes. If you want to keep your phone and phone number, you certainly can. It's really, you're going to feel good about this because it's not some massive mega international corporation where you're a number. This is a fantastically patriotic company. As I said, founded by a veteran, a patriot. So dial #250, say Mark Levin, get all that unlimited service, switch in as little as 10 minutes. That's #250, #250, and say Mark Levin. I hope you will. So I was just telling you about this massive PAC. You know, it's funny. We're billionaires and billionaires. How come the Democrats always seem to raise more money than the Republicans? And I'm not even talking about little donations. How is that possible all the time? Now, one of the things I wrote about in Plunder and Deceit are entitlement programs that we've paid into, like Social Security. And I've been warning literally for 20 years that the way Social Security was robbed, that's right, Social Security has no money in it. It's an IOU from the federal government. The way it was robbed, we're going to have a problem soon. Well, guess what? That soon is here. It's 2032. 2032. A report found that Social Security is on track being insolvent by the end of 2032. And beneficiaries could experience a 22% benefit cut if the looming insolvency is not addressed. Over and over and over again, we have talked about this over the years. And Medicare, same thing. Social Security provides guaranteed retirement income, as you know, to over 70 million Americans. The Center on Budget and Policy Priorities states that Social Security keeps more Americans out of poverty than any other program in America. But even more than that, you paid into this, right? But we have people who haven't paid into it who are getting benefits. We have people who are ripping it off, who've come here from other countries, who are getting benefits. There's just so much fraud, and you dare not look under the rocks and under the covers for the fraud. You better not, because the Democrats will attack you. It's like Medicaid. This 2025 report found that the projected old age and survivors insurance fund, which pays benefits to retirees and survivors of deceased workers, will be depleted by 2033. In August, it moved the insolvency date to 2032, citing the Big Beautiful Bill's effect on taxation of benefits. The Big Beautiful Bill provides a temporary supplemental federal income tax deduction of $6,000 for individuals age 65 or older, or $12,000 for married couples filing jointly if both are 65 and older. The system is relying on current workers to pay current Social Security beneficiaries, so that puts a lot of weight on declining demographics. Let me cut to the chase. In the 1970s, they tapped into the Social Security Trust funds, plural, and pulled that money out for operating expenses. That money is gone. And so instead, there's an IOU in there. There's an IOU from Social Security Administration to the Federal Treasury Department. Because the Treasury Department basically is loaning money to the Social Security Administration, printing it, to pay Social Security. So there's IOUs. Where Social Security Administration owes this money effectively to the Treasury. Now, the Democrats say, who cares? What's the difference? It's all the same thing. Well, the problem is, it's not adding up. And come 2032, it doesn't have any money left, or enough money. If we're a private business, it would go broke. And so they're saying there has to be a 22% cut in benefits that you paid for. But there's going to have to be a massive tax increase. The same applies to Medicare. When you hear the Democrats talk about Medicare for all, that will destroy Medicare in 5 or 6 years. Because Medicare can't cover 12-year-olds, 20-year-olds, 30, 40-year-olds. There's not enough going in, and there can never be enough going in. It'll drain what's there. So this is why when the Marxist socialists say these things, Medicare for all, you people on Medicare, soon to be on Medicare, you better fight that. Because now people who, let's say people who are 63 years old and they just came into the country from somewhere else, some other continent, and they hit 65, they're getting Medicare. Well, obviously that can't work well, can it? People can't just keep taking out who haven't put in. And yet that's the Democrat plan. How can you have Medicare for all? How are you going to pay for that? Well, we'll just increase taxes on billionaires. That's not going to do it. It's so absurd. But this is what they say. They lie. the boomer generation, as they call us. They're retiring now. I'm retired. I won't be taking out Social Security until I absolutely must, as far out as I can. Number one, I don't need it. And see, that's what's going to happen. They're going to turn this program that is not a welfare program into a welfare program, which means a massive tax increase and to cover tens of millions of more people. So it's not going to be Social Security anymore. Just like Medicare is not going to be Medicare anymore. It's going to be a socialist, government-run healthcare system that never has enough money, never has enough doctors and nurses, never has enough facilities, and cannot spend money on R&D and other capital expenses for cutting-edge technologies. This economic socialism, really the umbrella is Marxism, is unworkable. Unworkable. And no steps are being taken to strengthen these programs. Quite the contrary. More and more effort to expand them. Which means the people who've put in money, the people who have invested enormous. When you get a paycheck, you're putting a lot of money into Social Security and Medicare. Take a look at it. And imagine when you retire or when you hit 65, it's not there. It's not there for a lot of reasons, because they took the money out because of fraud, because of illegal immigrants, people who just come in, or even legal immigrants who come in at a very late age and qualify for it. I'm not trying to scare you. I'm just trying to warn you. These are the things that go on. So when people, damnable fools, Democrats in Maine, are voting for a guy like Plattner, or they're voting for these leftists who keep making these promises that are impossible. And they're destroying the greatest healthcare system in the world. I'd say Social Security is the greatest government pension system in the world. And so forth and so on. They're going to destroy them. Just like they've destroyed our educational system. I mean, look at Obamacare. Obamacare has driven the price for health insurance through the roof. It's driven the price for drugs through the roof. It's driven the price generally for medical care through the roof. And the Democrats' answer is to expand it, to keep subsidizing it. They're never circumspect. They never look back because they don't want to give you any of your liberty. They don't want to give you any of your money back. They don't want private sector competition. They want to control it, so they control you. Obamacare has destroyed the market in healthcare, so the pricing is through the roof. Obama did that. Not a single Republican voted for that. The Democrats voted for that. I'll be right back.
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0: When our forces are hitting the enemy, we should be cheering. We should be elated. When our allies, in this case Israel, are hitting the enemy, we should be cheering and we should be elated too. I don't think that's too complicated. I really don't. When you hear about Israel in the news, it's easy to think of headlines and politics or another conflict far away. But for families in the Holy Land and around the world, Jews, this is personal. Anti-Semitic attacks in the Holy Land and all across the globe. Elderly Holocaust survivors who endured so much, again fearing for their lives, and families praying for the freedom to worship in safety. And in moments like these, your voice matters because your voice can remind them they're not alone. The International Fellowship of Christians and Jews standing shoulder to shoulder. Wonderful. Yeah. That's the way it always has been, you know. Inviting you to leave a personal prayer or message of encouragement that will be delivered directly to someone in Israel who needs hope right now. Who needs hope right now. Not filtered through the media. Not lost online. 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So please go to the levinforthefellowship.org. That's L-E-V-I-N for thefellowship.org to submit your prayer today. What a wonderful thing to do. I hope you'll do it. I really don't. That's Levin, L-E-V-I-N, for thefellowship.org. L-E-V-I-N, Levin for thefellowship.org. Please submit your prayer today. What a wonderful, wonderful thing to do. All right. Let me get my screen back here. I'm working on it, folks. Look, I'm not a technological wizard, but on the other hand, some of this stuff is just stupid. The way it just shuts down, Rich, you know? Here we are. Well, the way these ads keep coming in is no matter how much I try to block them. Okay, there it is. Okay. Ooh, look at that. Mr. Producer's created with Mr. Call Screen, a brand new screen. It's really easy for me. Let us go to Fred, Kansas City, Kansas, the great KCMO. Go.
1: I have an easy solution for Social Security.
0: Yes, sir.
1: The left wants to keep it the way it is, where the government can borrow from it whenever the heck they want for whatever they want. The right wants to do something like you get to invest it in stocks, etc. There's clearly risk in both of those. My simple solution is a Social Security savings account where, like a bank regular savings account, it's going to get interest. It cannot be touched by the government for anything. And then it still simply has the same rules there already are for when you can access it, how much you can get from it.
0: I like that idea.
1: It's both things.
0: But let me ask you something. You would limit the investment to a savings account? Savings account interest isn't very high.
1: Right, but it's not nothing, and it can't be stolen for use for this or that. And like regular investings, you can lose that.
0: I would do it a little differently. I do like the idea where people can increase their investments. In other words, diversify somewhat. But I think fundamentally that's a great idea, Fred. Very good. Thank you for your call. Sure as hell would be better than what's going on right now. Let's go to Paul, Dutchess County, New York, on the Mark Levin app. Paul, go right ahead, please.
2: Hey, Mark. How are you?
0: I'm good. How are you?
2: I'm good. You seem to be over your bout with cholera. I'm glad to hear that.
0: Yeah. Okay.
2: Yeah. So I don't know, I won't take too much of your time, but I'd just like to say that, yes, I'm... Like many, I say we finished the job because you can't make a deal with Iran. There's nothing they're going to do that's safe.

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3: Strikes. I'm Sue Guzman, Fox News. Saying Tehran will pay the price for stalled negotiations, the United States launched more airstrikes in Iran.
4: U.S. Central Command forces began launching what officials say are self-defense strikes against Iran a little after 5 p.m. Eastern time. Multiple targets hit in a response to what CENTCOM says is Iran's unwarranted and continued aggression. President Trump telegraphed additional strikes during an Oval Office event with reporters this morning.
5: We hit them hard yesterday, and we're going to hit them again hard today in case you miss it, in case you don't turn on your television set.
4: The president has said he thinks a nuclear agreement could be days away, but also accuses Iran of stringing the U.S. along during negotiations. At the White House, Jared Halpern, Fox News.
3: Iran responded by launching strikes on Bahrain, Kuwait, and Jordan. Microsoft co-founder Bill Gates, behind closed doors, telling lawmakers about his relationship with convicted sex offender Jeffrey Epstein.
6: Gates said that Epstein knew that he had been unfaithful in his marriage and had tried to use details about his affairs as leverage to further his agenda. Gates said, quote, Epstein was working to use information about my infidelities, in addition to many lies that he layered on top to pressure me to re-engage with him. Now, Gates said those efforts did not work and that he never victimized anyone and never witnessed nor had any indication that Epstein was engaged in ongoing criminal conduct.
3: Fox's Christina Coleman. The House is set to vote Thursday on a measure that would extend the law that allows the U.S. to gather intelligence abroad.
7: I certainly hope that everyone will do the right thing, put politics aside for a short-term extension. We're not asking for anything heroic here, just that we keep the American people safe.
3: House Speaker Mike Johnson. Democrats say they won't support it unless the appointment of Bill Pulte as acting director of the National Intelligence is pulled. 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
3: The 19-year-old convicted of murder in the fatal stabbing at a high school track meet in Texas now planning to file an appeal. Carmelo Anthony was sentenced to 35 years in prison for stabbing Austin Metcalf last year. Men charged with the political assassinations of the Minnesota House Speaker and her husband will not be facing the death penalty.
10: Federal prosecutors made that announcement Wednesday as part of a plea agreement with Vance Bolter, who's also charged with the attempted murders of a state senator and his wife. Former State House Speaker Melissa Hortman and her husband Mark and State Senator John Hoffman and his wife Yvette Hoffman were shot in their homes last June. The Hoffmans survived. Prosecutors say Bolter was disguised as a cop and driving a fake squad car. He was captured near his home in rural Green Isle the next day. Bolter also faces state murder charges. Tom Rigotti, Fox News.
3: Honda is recalling nearly 900,000 vehicles.
11: Honda is recalling certain Pilot, Passport, and Ridgeline vehicles, as well as Acura MDX SUVs, because rear suspension components may fail, possibly causing drivers to lose control and increasing the risk of a crash or injury. The more than 880,000 vehicles

0: to recall, were built between 2014 and 2023 and sold in 22 states and D.C. Honda estimates only about 1% of the recalls have the defect and says dealers will inspect and fix the problem for free. Letters to affected owners are set to go out by July 7th. Carmen Roberts, Fox News.
1: Visa says it is embedding its payment network into ChatGPT, allowing the chatbot to make purchases at any merchant accepting Visa, unlike previous attempts that were limited to specific retailers. Some have expressed concerns about potential overspending and unauthorized purchases, but Visa says it plans to implement safeguards such as spending limits. I'm Sue Guzman. This is Fox News.
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0: Now, 1310 WIBA. Looking for the truth?
1: We spoke directly with top Iranian officials tonight following the latest wave of U.S. strikes. Trump's Wednesday strikes hit targets as close as 40 miles from Tehran. He went on to say the attacks will resume Thursday if Iran does not make a peace deal with the U.S. Police are searching for at least two suspects after a dozen people were injured in a mass shooting at a street festival in Ohio. Authorities in Toledo say several hundred people were at that festival Saturday when the gunfire started. Police believe the gunmen were likely targeting each other. First Lady Melania Trump and Treasury Secretary Scott Bessent are launching Fostering the Future accounts in Washington, D.C. on Thursday. The White House says the new financial resource will empower foster youth to prepare for a fiscally independent future by enabling them to own a dedicated savings and investment vehicle. The program is part of the First Lady's Fostering the Future initiative. I'm Tammy Trujillo.
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4: I'm Julian Edelman. 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
1: The largest comeback in NBA Finals history. The New York Knicks with a shocking defeat of the San Antonio Spurs in Game 4 on Wednesday, coming back from 29 points down to win it 107-106. The Spurs got off to a hot start in this one. They led by 27 at the half, the lead being 29 at one point, but the Knicks clawed their way back to take the lead late. And down one with time winding down, OG Anunoby tipped in the winning shot with 1.2 seconds left. The Knicks now have a 3-1 lead in the series and can win their first championship in 53 years in Game 5 on Saturday. That's your sports on the Fox News Rundown. Tony Genualdo, Fox. 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
2: An update from OutKick's Dan Dockich.
3: Carmelo Anthony was convicted of murder, found guilty, and given 35 years, which is a light sentence, for stabbing in the heart Austin Metcalf. And it is kind of interesting. A lot of people think that the idiots that would support a murder are going to try to organize and riot. But what I saw was something refreshing. I saw a lot of, and I mean a lot of African Americans, saying, hey man, that was the right verdict. Hey man, this ain't OJ. Hey man, we ain't doing that again. That was stupid back there. This would be more stupid. Yeah, there was 20, 25 idiots jumping around acting like complete morons yesterday, talking about killing Metcalf's family, pissing on his grave, and all those other things. But you're always going to have that. That's something that will never, ever, ever go away in our society. And maybe, you know what? It should. 350 million people can't all get in line with everything. For OutKicks, don't at me. I'm Dan Dockich, and this is Fox News Rundown.
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9: So Graham Plattner has won the Democratic primary in Maine, which means a guy with a Nazi tattoo on his chest is representing the party that keeps calling Donald Trump Hitler. As political hypocrisy goes, this is like calling Trump a bad husband and voting for OJ. Speaking of marriages, Plattner has plenty of issues there, too. For starters, he's admitted to sexting multiple women outside his marriage. He has a dating profile on an app that's known for child predators. And oh yeah, multiple women have credibly accused him of all kinds of abuse. But the same Democrats who told you to believe all women during the Me Too movement is now telling these women to talk to the hand. But hopefully not Graham Plattner's hand, because the guy has also been outed for saying he pleasures himself in porta potties. Sorry to bring it up, but if I had to hear it, you have to hear it, because we're all in this commentary together. Now, the Democrat justification for looking the other way on Plattner's baggage is that they know he's no angel, but they need to beat Susan Collins for the Senate seat because she's a MAGA fascist like Trump. The only problem there is Susan Collins votes with Democrats half the time because she represents a state that's so liberal they wanted to defund the cop and the village people. Long story short, the Plattner pandemonium is the latest in a long line of reminders that you should not be losing friends or family members over politics because none of the people dividing us believe what they say. Donald Trump has a daughter who converted to Judaism, which might be the least Hitler thing I've ever heard, but the Democrats still call him a Nazi to this day. Graham Plattner shows up with an actual death cam tattoo. The Democrats call him a guy who relates to the working class. My question for them is, what kind of jobs did they have? Because any co-workers I've ever worked with would never bond with a creep like Plattner, which is why Democrats should enjoy this while it lasts, because come election night, they are gonna get tattooed. 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You better be there. I need the ratings.
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0: through to keep us safe, the support and resources they need to defend our borders, protect our homeland, and to keep America safe.
1: Democrats had opposed funding those agencies unless they underwent reforms after immigration agents shot and killed two U.S. citizens in Minnesota earlier this year. Attorneys for Carmelo Anthony, who was convicted of murder this week in that fatal stabbing in Texas a year ago, have now announced plans that they will be filing an appeal in the case. And in Madison Square Garden on Wednesday night, the New York Knicks staging a remarkable comeback after trailing by 29 points at one point to stun the San Antonio Spurs 107-106. They now have a 3-1 lead in the series. Game 5 will be Saturday night in San Antonio with a chance for the Knicks to win their first championship in 53 years. 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
3: We've got a guy that has no problem men playing women's sports, Tellerica. A guy that's going to run an all-vegan campaign in the cattle state of Texas. So Plattner's faced calls to drop out from some Democrats. One said that he thinks it's definitely going to happen. I'm not there. He's got all the support. This is the worst part for the Democrats. They got Plattner, they got El Sayed in Michigan, they got Tellerico, they've got Mamdani, they got Grandpa Bernie, Pocahontas, AOC, the squad, and nobody in leadership in name only, and I say name only, they will never take on this radical or any other radical in their party because they cling to power more than anything else.
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6: At 5:04, we have partly cloudy skies, 67 in Madison. Well, today's forecast looks like a repeat from yesterday. We're expecting showers and storms, and some could be severe. Now, the window today is between noon and 6 tonight. The threats here, large hail, tornadoes, and strong winds. Now, we won't be as warm as yesterday. Our high will be in the low 80s. Meanwhile, utility crews still working on restoring power to thousands following yesterday's powerful storms. This morning, Madison Gas and Electric's outage map shows just over 3,100 customers without service. Alliant Energy also dealing with some 3,000 outages. Wicked winds packing a punch as these storms moved through yesterday in Verona. Multiple trees were downed throughout the city. Florence Edwards Miller stunned as she went to assess the damage.
7: I got back to our neighborhood and saw the entire block worth of trees just absolutely decimated and limbs scattered over the park. Our trash cans were tossed about 10 feet into our yard.
6: In Dodgeville, much of the same. Numerous downed trees and power lines and a roof was blown off of an apartment building. Now here in Dane County, we had wind gusts topping 70 miles per hour. In southwestern Wisconsin, in Grant County, there were wind gusts of over 100 miles an hour. And northeast of Madison, straight line winds causing substantial damage in the community of Horicon.
8: In a city of just under 4,000 people, news travels fast.
9: Honestly, it was scary. It was out of nowhere. All of a sudden, you know, the wind just picked up and my car kind of shifted a little bit and then it happened. I mean, I was scared.
8: City of Horicon shut down Lake Street within minutes of a severe thunderstorm rolling through town Wednesday. Viewer Kelly O'Neill sent us this video showing parts of that roof fly across the air. The mayor...

0: was even on the street when it happened.
1: We were getting debris on us, and strangely enough, in a city truck. And then we turned around, we got down a couple blocks, turned around and started doing what we had to do.
0: Mayor Josh Moss was clear they haven't had any meteorologists out here, not even the National Weather Service just yet. But he did witness it. He says straight line winds from the south pushed the roofs off of these buildings across Lake Street and into these businesses and apartments.
2: It's Fox correspondent Sam Kramer reporting from Horicon, perhaps the most distressing sight from yesterday's severe weather. The Thank You Farmer's Barn, the Culver's Big Blue Barn in Beaver Dam. It's a beloved local landmark. It was leveled by strong winds. In other news this morning, a bicyclist who was struck this week by a pickup truck in Stoughton died of their injuries. Police say the victim was 74 years old. This accident happened on Tuesday night on North Page Street. Now, the driver of the pickup has been identified as 60-year-old Blas Urbina. He was arrested on an OWI homicide charge. Police say they do believe that drug-impaired driving was a significant contributing factor in this crash. An attorney accused of attempting to help President Trump win the 2020 presidential election says he's received a presidential pardon.
3: Attorney Jim Troupas is accused in Dane County of helping a group of Republicans issue their own state of electors after former President Joe Biden won the state in 2020. Troupas wants one of 11 charges he faces in Dane County thrown out because of a blanket presidential pardon issued by President Trump. Attorneys for Troupas argued that while that is a federal pardon, it should also apply to a conspiracy to commit forgery charge in state court. His attorneys also want to move the trial against Troupas out of Dane County, claiming the jury pool will be prejudiced against him. Raymond Newport, Wisconsin Radio Network.
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13: 1310 WIBA News Time now is 510. Madison department heads being told to expect cuts ahead of the 2027 budget process. Mayor Sasha Rhodes Conway sending a memo to agencies this week to develop scenarios that anticipate budget cuts of 2%. Now, the mayor says inflation and higher operating costs have added millions of dollars to the city's expenses. She says, for example, the city is spending roughly $3 million more on fuel this year than what had been previously budgeted. Well, Brandon, today, day two of severe weather watch.
14: Thank you, Robin. Let's get a check of your
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6: More severe weather is on the way today as heat and humidity stick around. Showers could start by 11, but our best severe weather chance will be from 12 to 6. Once again, all severe weather threats will be possible, including tornadoes. With your 27 Storm Track Forecast, I'm meteorologist Emma Hippis.
5: Thank you, Emma. Currently, it's 67, partly cloudy. 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With sports, it's 5:11.
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21: I'm Hunter Baumgart with sports. Well, Chad Patrick took the mound for the Brewers in the seventh inning with a 3-1 lead. But three batters later, the Athletics pulled in front and unfortunately didn't look back. The A's took the series finale in Vegas 4-3 over the Brewers. Despite the loss, there were a few bright spots for the crew. Brandon Sproat had his best start since April, going six innings and allowing just one run. On the offensive side, Jackson Churio and Gary Sanchez both went deep, but all in a losing effort. The series loss in Vegas was just Milwaukee's second in their last 13 series. The team is off today before they start a weekend series at home against the Phillies tomorrow. History was made in the NBA last night. The New York Knicks completed the largest comeback in NBA Finals history by erasing a 29-point deficit against the San Antonio Spurs to pull out a 107-106 victory on this putback by OG Anunoby.
22: Brunson gets it, fires up a three. Shot no good. The tip, it's gone! It's gone! It's gone! With 1.2 remaining!
21: That highlight courtesy of ESPN, that bucket giving the New York Knicks a commanding 3-1 series lead with Game 5 in San Antonio coming up on Saturday night. On the ice tonight, it's Game 5 of the Stanley Cup Finals as the Carolina Hurricanes host the Vegas Golden Knights. That series is tied at 2. 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
1: What's happening, fellow sports fans? It's Andy West. Let's look back on this day in sports history, June 11th. We'll start today in 1967, a year after Ken Miles and Carroll Shelby put Ford in the winner's circle over rival Ferrari at the 24 Hours of Le Mans. Dan Gurney and A.J. Foyt would repeat that feat. A.J. Foyt is the only driver to win the Indianapolis 500, Daytona 500, 24 Hours of Daytona, and the 24 Hours of Le Mans. If you need a good movie to watch, check out Ford versus Ferrari. Trust me. We jump way ahead to today in 1990, where Hall of Famer Nolan Ryan pitches his sixth no-hitter at age 43 for the Texas Rangers, breaking the record for most no-hitters and becoming the first player to do it for three different teams. He would add one more no-hitter the following year. And today in 2012, in the Stanley Cup Finals at the Staples Center in Los Angeles, the LA Kings defeat the New Jersey Devils 6-1 for a 4-2 series win. It was the first Stanley Cup title in the Kings' 45-year history. The Kings goalie Jonathan Quick was named series MVP.
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25: New faces for Wisconsin Ag Education. I'm Larry Lee with Agribusiness News on Brownfield. 100 years ago, our founders had a vision that transformed the future of agriculture, and we've been innovating ever since. See how it all started at pioneer.com/100. First, three Wisconsin farmers are suing over the use of dairy checkoff funds. Attorney Rebecca Ferdek with Wisconsin Institute for Law and Liberty tells Brownfield, the dairy checkoff is forcing farmers to fund private third-party organizations pushing environmental, social, and governance programs.
26: At the heart of our lawsuit is saying that not only is this a compelled subsidy of private speech, but funding that topic is unrelated to the purpose of the dairy checkoff program that Congress set forth several decades ago.
25: Ferdek says the Dairy Promotion Stabilization Act of 1983 says Checkoff dollars are only supposed to be used for plans or projects to advertise and promote the sale and consumption of dairy products and related research.
26: These ESG-related initiatives pushing climate change as a top priority of the industry, our clients believe are not part of that.
25: The lawsuit was filed late Tuesday in Green Bay on behalf of farmers Abby Swan, Christopher Baird, and Adam Faust. Two new people will be assisting Wisconsin's ag education programs. FFA Executive Director Cheryl Zimmerman tells Brownfield Missy Gores is leaving the Shawano School District to become the new state advisor in ag education and natural resources consultant.
3: She's a former teacher that now will be helping us lead at the state level, and her focus is going to be a lot more on the curriculum, the classroom, the licensing, and those kind of responsibilities, as well as helping with FFA.
25: Zimmerman says starting in August, Jen Russell will be the new managing director of chapter and member programming.
3: She will be taking the position that Glenda Crook is currently in, and she's going to be working with awards, recognition, all of those degrees, proficiencies, all of that FAE-related area.
25: Russell is a past ag educator in Shulsburg, curriculum coordinator for Case 4 Learning, and lecturer at UW-Platteville. An ag meteorologist says more rounds of severe weather across parts of the Midwest could create additional challenges for producers. Matt Macon says all forms are possible over the next 48 hours.
4: Wichita, Kansas, up to Des Moines, up close to Minneapolis, St. Paul, and areas from there stretching out toward the Illinois state line. That's going to be a primary zone for hail and wind damage.
25: Macon tells Brownfield flash flooding is also a concern in some parts of the U.S.
4: We have seen a recent uptick in that soil getting firmer due to the recent warmth over, you know, far eastern Iowa, southeastern Iowa, northern Illinois, southern Wisconsin.
25: Severe thunderstorm, tornado, and flood watches have been posted in several states. I'm Larry Lee with Agribusiness News on Brownfield.
6: This is a Bloomberg Money Minute. Wall Street is looking to get back on track after yesterday's stumble for stocks. The Dow plunged 935 points, but this morning, futures are looking at a significant comeback on hopes for a Middle East peace deal. Meantime, shares of Oracle taking a hit this morning. Investors are concerned about the profitability of its artificial intelligence infrastructure business. Oracle has long been known for its database software, but now it has refashioned itself as a provider of computing power for artificial intelligence work. Its spending has exploded on its massive build-out of data centers. And big brands are gearing up for the World Cup. Companies from McDonald's to Verizon have bet millions of dollars on advertising during the tournament. According to a poll from Morning Consult, Americans connect Coca-Cola most often with World Cup marketing. The soda giant began advertising at the tournament in 1950 and is an official sponsor once again. Courtney Donahoe, Bloomberg Radio.
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15: The U.S. is carrying out a second day of airstrikes on Iran after President Trump warned that Iran would be attacked until it agreed to make a deal. Several attacks were reported across a number of Iranian cities into Thursday morning. Iran has said the Strait of Hormuz, a vital shipping waterway, will remain closed. The New York Knicks are one win away from an NBA title after completing a historic comeback in Game 4 of the Finals. The New York Knicks erased a 29-point deficit to beat the San Antonio Spurs 107-106 at Madison Square Garden. 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The company announced a partnership with the estate of the legendary R&B singer, best known for her disco hits like Hot Stuff, Bad Girls, and I Feel Love. She sold an estimated 100 million plus albums worldwide. I'm Michael Kastner.
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2: We're in for another day of strong storms. Good morning. I'm Robin Colbert. This is the 5:30 a.m. report on News Talk 1310 WIBA. Here's our 27 storm track forecast with meteorologist Emma Hippus.
3: More severe weather is on the way today as heat and humidity stick around. Showers could start by 11, but our best severe weather chance will be from 12 to 6. Once again, all severe weather threats will be possible, including tornadoes. With your 27 storm track forecast, I'm meteorologist Emma Hippus.
2: Thank you, Emma. Right now, we do have partly cloudy skies and 67 at your official weather station. News Talk 1310 WIBA. Our top story, no serious injuries have been reported, but plenty of damage was left behind after seriously strong winds pummeled the southern half of the state yesterday. Now, there were reports of wind gusts over 100 miles per hour in Grant County. Dane County saw 70-plus mile per hour winds. Northeast of Madison, onlookers posting images on social media of severe storms damaging buildings and sending debris flying through downtown Horicon.
4: Over there! Did you look over there? Oh, my gosh.
2: In nearby Beaver Dam, the iconic Blue Barn, which featured the message from Culver saying, "Thank you, farmers," it was leveled by strong winds, so the sounds of severe weather could be heard throughout southern Wisconsin yesterday.
3: Severe weather rolling through southern Wisconsin. Thousands of phones lit up like this Wednesday.
10: It's really important that people pay attention to what the forecast is showing.
3: And what you're hearing. There's 144 outdoor warning sirens across Dane County, which will go off for tornado warnings or thunderstorm warnings, where large hail or winds over 80 miles an hour are possible.
10: It can really kind of pop up anywhere, and it can happen very quickly.
3: But unlike many counties that activate every siren during a warning, Dane County only sounds sirens inside a specific National Weather Service warning area.
10: It helps to reduce fatigue from warnings. So that people have more confidence that when they're hearing that siren, they know that there is in fact a threat in their area and they need to take action.
3: Sirens were activated in certain areas of Dane County Wednesday as the threat of 80 mile an hour winds rolled in. Some parts of southern Wisconsin seeing 104 mile per hour gusts.
2: That's WKOW's Chloe Morrissey reporting. Utility crews are still working on restoring power to thousands following the storms this morning. Madison Gas and Electric, its outage map showing just over 3,100 customers without service. Lyant Energy also dealing with some 3,000-plus outages. And the forecast today, yeah, it looks like pretty much the same as yesterday. We are expecting showers and storms, and some could be severe. The window today between noon and 6 tonight, and the threats here are the usual players, large hail, tornadoes, and strong winds. Now, remember, yesterday there may have been a few sporadic tornado warnings, but it was essentially these straight-line winds that did all the damage that we've been seeing around southern Wisconsin. Tonight, also here in Madison, the Thursday night night market has been canceled due to expected severe weather. In other news this morning, high levels of tick activity continue to be tracked across the state.
12: The Wisconsin Department of Health Services says tick activity is at a seasonal peak, with tiny deer ticks driving the trend. Health officials warn these ticks, about the size of a poppy seed, are harder to spot and more likely to spread illnesses like Lyme disease. DHS recommends protecting yourself outdoors by using insect repellent, wearing treated clothing, and doing daily tick checks. If you find a tick, remove it promptly and safely, then clean the area. Anyone who develops flu-like symptoms after time outside should contact a healthcare provider. Sean Maloney, Wisconsin Radio Network.
2: President Trump says he loves inflation. That story coming up. 1310 WIBA News Time is 534.
21: This is a...
16: Everyone's talking about the FIFA war.
2: Rising inflation amid the war with Iran.
6: The consumer price index jumped to more than 4% year over year in May, but President Trump says he's not concerned.

0: concerned.
1: You know what I really love? I love the inflation. You know why?
0: The president says that's because he predicts prices will plummet once military action is over in Iran.
1: When the war is over?
2: Yes.
1: It's coming down.
2: I know you can't.
1: It's going to come down like a rock.
0: Energy prices are largely fueling the rising inflation. President Trump says the U.S. since last month has secretly been escorting oil tankers and other ships through the Strait of Hormuz.
3: He set a bellow, an Indian-operated oil and chemicals tanker accused of trying to breach the blockade of Iranian ports. Their deaths confirmed today after being reported missing yesterday. India has lodged a strong protest to the strike. The U.S. said the vessel was carrying oil from Iran. Central Command says forces have disabled 8 non-compliant vessels, redirected 134 ships, and allowed 42 supporting humanitarian aid to pass since the blockade began in April. Jonathan Savage, Fox News.
4: A short-term extension of the nation's warrantless surveillance authority is running into political resistance in the Senate as a key deadline is approaching. Section 702 of the Foreign Intelligence Surveillance Act, set to expire tomorrow. Senate Democrats are signaling they will not support a 3-week extension unless President Trump reverses his decision to appoint Bill Pulte as acting director of national intelligence. In state politics, the Democratic Party of Wisconsin's convention is this weekend. UW-La Crosse political science professor Anthony Trigosky thinks the gathering here in Madison is going to be a lot different than the state Republican convention in the Dells, which rallied around Tom Tiffany for governor.
5: Due to the complete uncertainty still about how the Democratic Party nomination phase is going to turn out in this race for governor. I mean, you've got 7 key candidates and they're all still in the race.
4: Yeah, this week, the Wisconsin Elections Commission did finalize the ballot for the fall elections with those 7 Democratic candidates and just 1 Republican candidate for governor, of course, Tom Tiffany. Well, the World Cup is kicking off today. The global soccer tournament taking place in North America for the first time since 1994. The opening game is in Mexico City, with Mexico taking on South Africa before the U.S. team kicks off tomorrow for their opening against Paraguay in Los Angeles. 5:39 now, 1310 WIBA, our 27 storm track forecast, and Hunter has sports up next.
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11: More severe weather is on the way today as heat and humidity stick around. Showers could start by 11, but our best severe weather chance will be from 12 to 6. Once again, all severe weather threats will be possible, including tornadoes. With your 27 storm track forecast, I'm meteorologist Emma Hippus.
12: I'm Hunter Baumgart with sports. The Milwaukee Brewers lost a tough one last night to the Athletics in Vegas, falling 4-3. Milwaukee led 3-1 heading to the seventh inning after Brandon Sproat gave them six innings of one-run ball. But unfortunately, Chad Patrick entered and allowed three runs and three batters, and suddenly the Brewers were down 4-3. That would be the final score as the A's took the series finale. Jackson Churio and Gary Sanchez both hit a home run early in the game, but it wasn't enough. Milwaukee is off today before hosting the Philadelphia Phillies this weekend. Jacob Mizorowski gets the ball tomorrow night in the series opener. While the Brewers are playing in Vegas, NBA Finals history was being made in New York.
13: Brunson gets it, fires up a three. Shot no good. The chip, it's gone! It's gone! It's gone! With 1.2 remaining!
12: That highlight courtesy of ESPN, that bucket giving the New York Knicks a 107-106 win over the San Antonio Spurs in Game 4 of the NBA Finals, in a game in which the Spurs led by as many as 29 points. It was the largest comeback victory in NBA Finals history and gives the Knicks a 3-1 series lead. They need just one win to bring a championship to New York City. 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
15: The U.S. is carrying out a second day of airstrikes on Iran after President Trump warned that Iran would be attacked until it agreed to make a deal. Several attacks were reported across a number of Iranian cities into Thursday morning. Iran has said the Strait of Hormuz, a vital shipping waterway, will remain closed. The New York Knicks are one win away from an NBA title after completing a historic comeback in Game 4 of the finals. The New York Knicks erased a 29-point deficit to beat the San Antonio Spurs 107-106 at Madison Square Garden. 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The company announced a partnership with the estate of the legendary R&B singer, best known for her disco hits like Hot Stuff, Bad Girls, and I Feel Love. 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I'm Michael Kastner.
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16: Here's what you've made popular by getting your stream on. 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The new season of The Four Seasons on Netflix slides back to 5 with Your Friends and Neighbors on Apple TV in at 7. Debuting at the 6th spot this week is the new Apple TV remake of Cape Fear. Off Campus on Amazon Prime Video slips back to 5 with Euphoria on HBO Max up to 4. The Burrows on Netflix remains at 3 this week. After capturing the top spot last week, Spider-Noir starring Nicolas Cage on Amazon Prime Video slides back to 2. And that means Widow's Bay on Apple TV is back on top this week, your number one streamed show.
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18: I'm Bill Hemmer, and these are the most impactful moments in American history. It was the summer of 1936, and athletes and spectators from around the world gathered in Berlin, Germany. 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But along came Jesse Owens, a 22-year-old African-American man born in Oakville, Alabama. In 1936, Owens arrived in Berlin. No one in the crowd, especially Hitler, was prepared for what they were about to witness. Owens ran 100 meters, 200 meters. He jumped, he sprinted, securing not one but four gold medals at the Games. Hitler watched as a proud black man stood atop a podium, saluting the United States of America. 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I'm Bill Hemmer, Fox News.
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20: 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It's midterm election season as well. And with primary contests going on right now, some voters are focused on prices at the grocery store. A new survey recently investigated how that could shape the results. I'll have details after this. 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It delivers fast access to nutrition at planting with a unique blend of macro and micronutrients. 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Researchers at the University of Illinois and Purdue University surveyed roughly 1,000 American adults last month as part of their Gardner Food and Agricultural Policy Survey, and they asked what issues would drive their votes this November. The respondents sent a clear message for anyone running for Congress, and that's grocery bills matter. Across all three political groups surveyed, Republicans, Democrats, and Independents, the economy and cost of living ranked as the top two issues expected to influence midterm election votes. On a scale of 0 to 10, all three groups scored those issues between 7.7 and 8.5. Nothing else came close. When researchers drilled down into food and ag policy specifically, food affordability rose to the top of that list. That's ahead of food safety, payments to farmers, environmental protection, and every other category tested. And the numbers carry weight. More than 40% of Republican respondents, nearly 58% of Democrats, and 44% of Independents said a candidate's stance on food affordability would strongly affect their vote. Cost of living was also top of the list when respondents were asked to name their single most important midterm issue. Nearly a third of Republicans chose it, nearly half of Democrats, and nearly half of Independents as well. That kind of consensus across party lines is pretty rare in today's political environment. The survey also asked whether voters believe politicians can actually do anything about food prices. Most said yes, though predictably, Republicans credited their party and Democrats credited theirs. The most striking finding came from independent respondents. More than half said it would take bipartisan cooperation to move the needle on food prices, and about 1 in 5 independents said no political party could help at all. I'll have more when we come back.
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0: This is a Bloomberg Money Minute. Stock futures are higher this morning as Wall Street tries to recover from yesterday's sell-off. Investors are optimistic that talks over a peace deal and the reopening of the Strait of Hormuz will get back on track. Stocks are looking to recover from hitting a five-week low. Meantime, America's Car Mart is said to be reaching out to investors for funds to help the used car seller and subprime lender avoid bankruptcy. Sources tell us the company has begun laying the groundwork for a potential Chapter 11 filing. High inflation and interest rates have eaten into the savings of lower credit consumers. And the co-founder of Ben & Jerry says the company's new owner is in the process of destroying the ice cream maker's future. Ben Cohen is locked in a months-long fight with the Magnum Ice Cream Company over the brand's right to speak out on social issues. Cohen says a campaign to free Ben & Jerry's from Magnum's ownership has attracted petitions and letters in support from more than 130,000 people. Courtney Donahoe, Bloomberg Radio.
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0: yesterday that moved through much of southern Wisconsin. Now, Madison Gas and Electric this morning, latest check of their outage map shows 2,300 customers are without service. Alliant Energy also dealing with around 3,000 outages this morning. And that sounds like it, what we had yesterday is just round one. Looks like round two is on the way today. Now, the window for severe weather's between noon and 6 tonight. And the threats here expected to be strong winds, large hail, possibly tornadoes. And the temp, though, not as warm as yesterday. We are looking at a high today in the low 80s. Now, these wicked winds we had yesterday really packed a punch in Verona. Multiple trees were down throughout the city. Florence Edwards Miller stunned as she went out to assess all the damage.
1: I got back to our neighborhood and saw like an entire block worth of trees just absolutely decimated and limbs scattered over the park. Our trash cans were tossed about 10 feet into our yard.
0: Now, in Dodgeville, it was much of the same. Numerous downed trees, also power lines. A roof was blown off, an apartment building. There was gusts of winds here in Dane County topping 70, close to 80 miles an hour. In Grant County in southwestern Wisconsin, there were reports of wind gusts over 100 miles per hour. Now, in Dodge County, a lot of damage there. Cities of Horicon and Lomira reporting a lot of buildings damaged. Trees down, power lines down, and in Beaver Dam, that iconic blue barn that has the message from Culver's saying, thank you, farmers. And well, that was leveled by strong winds. Now, the good news here, we're hearing of some minor injuries, but at this point have not heard of any serious injuries from yesterday's stormy weather. An attorney accused of attempting to help President Trump win the 2020 presidential election, he says he's received a presidential pardon.
2: Attorney Jim Troupas is accused in Dane County of helping a group of Republicans issue their own state of electors after former President Joe Biden won the state in 2020. Troupas wants one of 11 charges he faces in Dane County thrown out because of a blanket presidential pardon issued by President Trump. Attorneys for Troupas argued that while that is a federal pardon, it should also apply to a conspiracy to commit forgery charge in state court. His attorneys also want to move the trial against Troupas out of Dane County, claiming the jury pool will be prejudiced against him. Raymond Newport, Wisconsin Radio Network.
0: On Capitol Hill, Microsoft co-founder Bill Gates called his meeting with Jeffrey Epstein a grave error in judgment. He testified yesterday before House lawmakers about his ties to the convicted sex offender.
3: The Microsoft co-founder testified before the House Oversight Committee. He says he recalled being aware that Epstein had faced prior legal issues, but did not fully understand the extent of the crimes he committed. He also said he was thankful to testify before the Oversight Committee.
4: Glad to be here voluntarily to testify, to help with the committee's work.
3: Gates' testimony took place behind closed doors, but a transcript of his prepared opening statements were made public. He told the committee that he met Epstein back in 2011 in an effort to raise money for his philanthropic work. He says Epstein claimed he could raise billions of dollars to help with his global health efforts, but never did, and that the relationship ended in 2014.
0: That's Fox's Christina Coleman reporting.
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2: 607 1310 WIBA. We have partly cloudy skies and 67 in Madison this morning. A 60-year-old man is facing an OWI-related homicide charge for a fatal accident this week in Stoughton. A 74-year-old bicyclist was killed on Tuesday night after being struck by a pickup truck on North Page Street. Now, the suspect's been identified as Blas Urbina. He was arrested again on these pending OWI homicide charges. Now, police say they believe drug-impaired driving was a significant contributing factor in this crash. Now, the victim originally was taken to a local hospital with injuries, but passed away later on Tuesday night. In neighboring Minnesota, details of a plea agreement this week for the man charged with the political assassinations of the Minnesota House Speaker and her husband. Now, this deal takes the death penalty off the table.
3: Federal prosecutors made that announcement Wednesday as part of a plea agreement with Vance Bolter, who's also charged with the attempted murders of a state senator and his wife. Former State House Speaker Melissa Hortman and her husband Mark and State Senator John Hoffman and his wife Yvette Hoffman were shot in their homes last June. The Hoffman survived. Prosecutors say Bolter was disguised as a cop and driving a fake squad car. He was captured near his home in rural Green Isle the next day. Bolter also faces state murder charges. Tom Rigotti, Fox News.
2: President Trump is warning that Iran will be attacked until it makes a deal as the U.S. carries out another day of airstrikes against strategic targets. Several attacks were reported across a number of Iranian cities into this morning. Now, Iran has said that the Strait of Hormuz, of course, a vital shipping waterway, will remain closed. In Northern Ireland, a second night of anti-immigrant violence.
4: Police used water cannons to disperse a large crowd of rioters in Northern Ireland's County Antrim. 12 officers were injured on a second night of unrest. On Tuesday, reports of ethnic minority families being burnt out of their homes. UK Government Minister Hilary Benn.
5: There is no justification and nothing can explain it away. And I just want to convey to you the sense of fear that has spread amongst ethnic minority people in Northern Ireland.
4: On Monday, a man was brutally stabbed in the street in Belfast. The man accused is an asylum seeker from Sudan. Minister Benn says hatred and disorder is being stirred up on social media. In London, Jonathan Savage, Fox News.
2: 610 now, 1310 WIBA. Let's get another check of traffic. Vashon?
6: Earlier accident we had quickly taken care of eastbound side of Highway 12, right at Airport Road in Middleton. Had a two-car fender bender there. That was very quickly remedied. Traffic actually moving great through the area. Actually also moving well once you get to the Beltline, both the east and the westbound sides. Your 27 storm track forecast from meteorologist Emma Hippis. Scattered showers and storms today. Some of those could be severe. A high today of 81. Currently cloudy, partly cloudy in 67 here at 1310 WIBA. Your time and temperature. 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Hunter, he comes your way next with sports. 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
12: I'm Hunter Baumgart with sports. Well, Chad Patrick took the mound for the Brewers in the seventh inning with a 3-1 lead. But three batters later, the Athletics pulled in front. Unfortunately, didn't look back. The A's took the series finale in Vegas 4-3 over the Brewers. Despite the loss, there were a few bright spots for the crew. Brandon Sproat had his best start since April, going six innings and allowing just one run. On the offensive side, Jackson Churio and Gary Sanchez both went deep, but all in a losing effort. The series loss in Vegas was just Milwaukee's second in their last 13 series. The team is off today before they start a weekend series at home against the Phillies tomorrow. History was made in the NBA last night. The New York Knicks completed the largest comeback in NBA Finals history by erasing a 29-point deficit against the San Antonio Spurs to pull out a 107-106 victory on this putback by OG Anunoby.
13: Brunson gets it, fires up a three. Shot no good. The tip, it's gone! It's gone! It's gone! With 1.2 remaining!
12: That highlight courtesy of ESPN, that bucket giving the New York Knicks a commanding 3-1 series lead, with Game 5 in San Antonio coming up on Saturday night. On the ice tonight, it's Game 5 of the Stanley Cup Finals as the Carolina Hurricanes host the Vegas Golden Knights. That series is tied at 2. 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
6: Thank you, Hunter. Your 27 storm track forecast from meteorologist Emma Hippus. Almost looks like a repeat of yesterday. Hopefully calmer, though. She says scattered showers and storms. Some of those could be severe. A high today of 81. Tonight, showers and storms ending, a low of 54. Currently 67 and partly cloudy here at 1310 WIBA. More of Madison in the morning. It comes your way next at 616.
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0: 619 1310 WIBA, Madison the Morning, Thursday, June 11th. And yeah, looks like another day we're going to have to take shelter. Boy, Emma Hippus wasn't kidding yesterday.
1: No. What a mess.
0: Oh my gosh.
1: Wow.
0: I mean, yeah, it was just stuffy, hot, a little sunshine on my way home midway.
1: Yeah.
0: Got the dog out for his midday walk and got in the house, and all of a sudden it was just like Mother Nature was pulling the shades down. You know, and just slowly but surely the sky just darkening. I'm out between Middleton Cross Plains Wanakee area, and some nasty stuff blowing through there. Thank goodness. I got an emergency alert just about a severe thunderstorm warning. Mm-hmm. But then, you know, you see the weather folks, you know, talking about, okay, yeah, no tornado warning, but this stuff is really serious. It's just as bad.
1: Yeah.
0: If not, you know, as it's worse than an EF0 rated tornado, because 80 mile per hour winds. Grant County had over 100 miles per hour. Out by you and just over the line into Rock County, you had 80?
1: 85. According to Cameron and Tanner, Tanner interrupted Cameron to say, Blonky said, just got an 85 mile per hour wind gust in Edgerton, and I thought, I felt that, sucker. And I don't know about if it was the same, and what's great is you and I kind of bookend the city, but I was, if it was the same by up by you as was down by me, I was thinking, ooh, this is just going to cut north, and not that I want anybody to get hit by it, but there was a brief time where I'm like, you know what? We may dodge something for once, and then that it went from being pleasant to
0: I was going to text you, but then I went on to something else and forgot to do it, and I was going to text you like some little cranky smiley emoji. It's headed your way, buddy.
1: Oh, goodness. Because,
0: you watch the radar, you can see it trucking along from northwestern Dane County toward your neck of the woods. In my neighborhood, I had some on the deck, some plants knocked over, some patio cushions, whatever, nothing serious, some limbs down around Dodgeville. Apartment roofs took a beating yesterday. Dodgeville and Little Myra. We should check in with our old pal Chuck Freeman.
1: Oh, yeah.
0: I bet you he's got a story or two about
1: it. I guarantee he does. Dr. Marty Greer will join us at 8:30. Lives in
0: Little Myra.
1: Little Myra,
0: And of course, the Blue Barn in Beaver Dam, the Culver's Thank You Farmer's Barn, just leveled by the strong winds. I guess the guy who's run the farm owns that property. Says it was set to be repainted next month. I got to believe they're going to rebuild.
1: We drove by last year, and I don't know if it was stormed. It looked like it was going to fall over then. And I hate to ruin this for other people. Well, that's not the only. There's like a bunch of them. I've seen them in Illinois, in Iowa, in Indiana. I think there's one in Mineral Point.
0: Oh, Mineral Point, really?
1: I think so, I remember right. I've seen them around, but they are, you're like, hey, that's super cool. There's like a hole in, and Craig, if you're listening this morning, because I know you occasionally listen because you'll send nice emails, but if you are listening, there's like a story behind those. Like there's some kind of fundraiser that goes into, and those are like the thank you for it. I feel like a terrible, terrible thing.
0: We'll dig into that another day when there's not so much stuff going on.
1: I was thinking about this. Anyway, it doesn't matter. Each state, it was like one of these just time-killing things where it's like each state's greatest culinary contribution. And Wisconsin, it was cheese curds. And I thought, deep-fried, specifically cheese curds. And I thought, what's interesting is anytime there's like, you think of like Philadelphia with their Philly cheesesteaks and stuff, there's like a feud of who invented particular. There is no like home of the original cheese curd. Like I've never, and maybe it does exist, I've never heard of anybody trying to proclaim their business, their bar, their restaurant as being the inventor of the cheese curd. And there's no like feud. And I thought, that is so weird, because even things like hamburgers, like pizza, frozen pizza, people fuss and feud about who created
0: this. The Caesar salad, for the love of God.
1: Yes, exactly.
0: Fighting over the origins of that.
1: Yes, but nobody wanted to say that I invented it, or to say that, no, I invented it too. There's like no fussing and a feuding around that. It's kind of disappointing.
0: And if there's no fussing and a feuding, we're not interested. No.
1: Exactly. It's what makes the world go
0: around. I like some good fussing and feuding. Yes. By the way, can I just play my, and again, the great news here is I'm not hearing anything of serious injuries. Yes. Some people, a brick flew and hit somebody in Horicon. Did you see downtown Horicon?
1: That bar and
0: oh
1: stuff?
0: Oh, my God. Yeah. So this is one of the onlookers posting to social media. And just her shocking comments here, it makes me giggle.
2: Over there.
0: And I get it. I'd be the same way, but it just for some reason makes me chuckle. And as I'm watching this video of just the downtown just being picked apart, it was like. But I mean, the buildings weren't completely toppled. Mm. We're talking, but still substantial damage. So,
1: yeah.
0: Oh boy. Latest look at outages. I know a lot of people here in Madison, Alliant Energy customers dealing with outages. MG&E, they've got it down now to 2,300 customers without service, and Alliant has gotten it under 3,000. Alliant's area, coverage area, of course, way greater than MG&E, but so they're working on it, only to probably come back out to the same spots again. We'll see what plays out today. It is 6:25 now, 1310 WIBA.
3: This is a Bloomberg Money Minute. The bulls are back on Wall Street this morning after yesterday's brutal drop. The Dow tumbled 953 points, with the S&P 500 falling more than 1.5%. Stock futures are looking at solid gains. Many traders expect Iran and the U.S. to reach a peace deal in the coming weeks. Beef prices have hit a new record. Consumers paid an average of a little over $7 for a pound of ground beef last month, up 13% from a year ago. Beef prices have remained stubbornly high as ranchers have been slow to expand herds after years of drought and elevated production costs. Now the emergence of the new world screwworm could keep the herd smaller for longer. And Visa is integrating its payment services into OpenAI's platform to enable AI agents to make purchases online on behalf of consumers. 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Courtney Donahoe, Bloomberg Radio.
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0: A potential repeat today of yesterday's weather drama. Good morning. I'm Robin Colbert. This is the 6:30 a.m. report on News Talk 1310 WIBA. Time now to get a check of traffic and weather together with Rapid Traffic. Here's Sean Preble.
1: As we're sitting in the lull between the storms this morning, be careful. There could be leftover debris from yesterday's issues. Not getting any reports of major traffic issues and concerns so far this morning. Keep an eye on things. Currently, the Beltline looking pretty good both directions. We did have that earlier accident, eastbound Beltline, eastbound 12, just before Airport Road. The accident's been cleared, but we do still have an officer sitting off on the right shoulder. I don't know if they're just waiting for a tow truck to come along to clear one of those cars, but just be aware of them. Again, that's the eastbound side of Highway 12 just before Airport Road. We'll get you another update on that and so much more in just 10 minutes. Robin?
0: Our 27 storm track forecast today, scattered showers and storms, and yes, some could be severe. We'll see a high of 81. Right now, partly cloudy and 67 at your official weather station, News Talk 1310 WIBA. Our top story, well, the weather, and our forecast today looks much like yesterday. We are expecting showers and storms, and again, some could be severe. The typical culprits with severe weather, potential tornadoes, large hail, and strong winds. Now, the window, the time frame today for severe weather between noon and 6 tonight. Now, utility crews are still working to restore power to thousands following those powerful storms yesterday. The latest look at Madison Gas and Electric's outage map shows just over 2,300 customers without service. Now, Alliant Energy is also dealing with around 2,800 outages. And there may have been some brief tornado warnings issued yesterday, but it was really the straight line winds, these gusty winds that put a lot of people, weather forecasters, in panic mode. They were just so strong. In southwestern Wisconsin, Grand County, they had wind gusts of over 100 miles an hour. Here in Dane County, we saw some reports of winds up to 80 miles per hour over in the Edgerton area, 85 mile per hour gusts. Now in Verona, multiple trees were downed throughout the city. Florence Edwards Miller stunned as she went to go assess the damage.
16: I got back to our neighborhood and saw like an entire block worth of trees just absolutely decimated and limbs scattered over the park. Our trash cans were tossed about 10 feet into our yard.
0: Now, southwest of us, Dodgeville in Iowa County, much of the same, numerous downed trees and power lines. A roof was also blown off of an apartment building. Northeast of Madison, straight line winds causing substantial damage in the community of Horicon.
17: In a city of just under 4,000 people, news travels fast.
18: Honestly, it was scary. It was out of nowhere. All of a sudden, you know, the wind just picked up and my car kind of shifted a little bit and then it happened. I mean, I was scared.
17: City of Horicon shut down Lake Street within minutes of a severe thunderstorm rolling through town Wednesday. Viewer Kelly O'Neill sent us this video showing parts of that roof fly across the air. The mayor was even on the street when it happened.
19: We were getting debris on us and strangely enough, in a city truck, that, and then we turned around, we got down a couple blocks, turned around and started doing what we had to do.
17: Mayor Josh Moss was clear, they haven't had any meteorologists out here, not even the National Weather Service just yet. But he did witness it. He says straight line winds from the south pushed the roofs off of these buildings across Lake Street and into these businesses and apartments.
0: That's Fox correspondent Sam Kramer reporting. Also, the iconic Blue Barn in Beaver Dam, which features a message from Culver saying, thank you, farmers, that was leveled by strong winds. So plenty of damage throughout southern Wisconsin. The good news, we're not hearing any reports of serious injuries. In other news this morning, the bicyclist who was hit by a pickup truck this week in Stoughton died of their injuries. Police say that the victim was 74 years old. This accident happened on Tuesday night on North Page Street. The driver's been identified as 60-year-old Blas Urbina. He was arrested on an OWI homicide charge. Now, police say that they do believe impaired driving was a significant contributing factor in this crash. A Madison police cracking down on violations in a construction zone on John Nolan Drive. Last week, they conducted 11 traffic stops for drivers who they say failed to stop at a stop sign on John Nolan at North Shore Drive. Police also say they stopped a driver for going the wrong way on a one-way street. Madison police say they're targeting unsafe driving behaviors as part of their summer traffic safety initiative.
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0: 637, 1310, WIBA, partly cloudy skies and 67 in Madison this morning. You have to respect the river. That from a campground owner near Broadhead following the death of a Madison kayaker this week on the Sugar River.
23: Lisa Josephson has owned Sweet Minnehaha Campground and Tubing on the Sugar River for 17 years. She doesn't know the man who died, but says...
24: Yeah, I was very, really, really, really shocked because that just doesn't happen.
23: He was a 69-year-old man from Madison, found unresponsive late Tuesday afternoon on a bank below the Decatur Dam just outside of Broadhead. According to the Greene County Sheriff's Office, he was kayaking with a group of people without a life jacket and got caught in some trees and capsized.
24: We do respect the river, and especially down trees, you could get caught under those, and it could be awful and disastrous.
23: The sheriff's office also adding that recent rainfall sped up water flow below the dam at the time.
24: This river is, you can mostly walk it. It's, but if it floods, because, you know, it rains and it goes up and down, it can be dangerous. And
23: when there's severe weather, Lisa says you should immediately get out of the water with any lightning, get away from the shoreline, and avoid tall trees.
0: That's WKOW's Ryan Lynch reporting. Overseas, more U.S. airstrikes against Iran have been carried out after President Trump warned that the Islamic Republic would be hit until it agreed to make a deal. Several attacks were reported across a number of Iranian cities into this morning. U.S. Central Command says these strikes come in response to Iran's unwarranted and continued aggression. The World Cup kicks off today, the global soccer tournament taking place in North America for the first time since 1994. Opening game will be in Mexico City. Mexico's taking on South Africa. Now the U.S. team will kick off tomorrow with their opener against Paraguay in Los Angeles.
1: And apparently the United States has a pretty good team this year. They're expected to do quite well. And you can hear complete coverage morning, noon, and night on Fox Sports 1070.
0: Good to know.
1: Yeah. Alrighty. If you're into that, and I've gotten into soccer recently, last couple of years. Yeah. It's a.
0: I think we're all going to eventually embrace it, whether we wanted to or not.
1: Yeah, it's a lot. Like, I remember watching it, thinking, "Oh, it's so boring," and then you start getting into like, "Oh no, this is actually a really good game." I almost feel like for Americans, rather than a goal counting for 1 point, if we made it count for six or something, we'd feel, because there's about as much scoring in a soccer game as there is an NFL football game. The only difference is in the NFL we have different point tabulations for different. It's fun. Also, that something I love about soccer is the promotion and relegation stuff. Oh my gosh, I wish that existed. I'd love to see the Minnesota Vikings be relegated to some minor league, which is just a great thing where teams that don't perform well can be bumped down a level, and those that can perform well get bumped up higher and higher. I think that's a great way to build tradition. So I'm excited. I'm very excited. I don't know enough about it, other than I do have a German Bundesliga sticker on the back of my car that everyone thinks is the F word, but it's not.
0: I'm going to have to go to... Why do you have that on the back of your car?
1: So I call my car the Red Devil, and the Kaiserslautern team are the Red Devils. And they're not even like... So in Germany, there's the Bundesliga, and then they're like the second tier of the Bundesliga. They're not even top. But it says their logo is FCK1. But if you look at it, it's a red circle.
0: Oh,
1: it
0: sure.
1: Looks like it's... I have a hoodie of theirs, too, that I wear sometimes. I actually wore it.
0: Speaking of misinterpreting logos, it always makes me chuckle. If you're coming in from Middleton on 12, turning into the Beltline, eastbound, I guess you'd be going, just on the outskirts of Middleton, there's a building complex off the road, and there's a bank, and it's called, I think it's OMC Bank, but its letters look like OMG Bank.
1: I remember being in that situation.
0: Well, that's pretty. Oh my God, it's a bank. So yeah, it's OC. Oh, I'm sorry. Is it OCB? Well, it looks like no. It's OMC Employees Credit Union.
1: Oh, okay.
0: Okay, so yeah, so it's OMC, not OMG. But that's what it always looks like to me. 6:42, 1310 WIBA. Let's get another check of traffic now with Sean.
1: Still got a couple officers on the scene of an accident we had eastbound side of the Beltline, Highway 12, right at Airport Road. All the vehicles involved off on the right shoulder there pretty well. It's, again, most of it taken care of. Nothing slowing you down there. Just be aware of that. Put that on your radar this morning. Westbound side of the belt also looking decent. Your 27 storm track forecast from meteorologist Emma Hippis. Scattered showers and storms today. Some of those severe. A high of 81 tonight. Showers and storms ending. A low of 54. Currently 67 and partly cloudy here at 1310 WIBA. 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
3: I'm Hunter Baumgart with sports. The Milwaukee Brewers lost a tough one last night to the Athletics in Vegas, falling 4-3. Milwaukee led 3-1 heading to the seventh inning after Brandon Sproat gave them 6 innings of one-run ball. But unfortunately, Chad Patrick entered and allowed 3 runs and 3 batters, and suddenly the Brewers were down 4-3. That would be the final score as the A's took the series finale. Jackson Churio and Gary Sanchez both hit a home run early in the game, but it wasn't enough. Milwaukee is off today before hosting the Philadelphia Phillies this weekend. Jacob Mizorowski gets the ball tomorrow night in the series opener. While the Brewers were playing in Vegas, NBA Finals history was being made in New York.
4: Brunson gets it, fires up a three. Shot no good. The tip, it's gone! It's gone! It's gone! With 1.2 remaining!
3: That highlight courtesy of ESPN, that bucket giving the New York Knicks a 107-106 win over the San Antonio Spurs in Game 4 of the NBA Finals, in a game in which the Spurs led by as many as 29 points. It was the largest comeback victory in NBA Finals history and gives the Knicks a 3-1 series lead. They need just one win to bring a championship to New York City. 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
1: Thank you, Hunter. Your 27 storm track forecast from meteorologist Emma Hippis. Scattered showers and storms today. Some of those severe. A high of 81 tonight. Showers and storms will end. A low of 54. Currently 67 and partly cloudy here at 1310 WIBA. More of Madison in the morning comes your way next at 647.
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0: 649, 1310 WIBA, Madison the Morning, Thursday, June 11th. Today, I wish I had a different forecast to give you, but it is what it is, and looks like round two, possibly, for severe weather, scattered showers and storms, and some, yes, expected to be on the strong side. 81, the high today, tonight, shower storms ending down to 54, and then tomorrow, gorgeous. Mostly sunny skies, a high of 77, partly cloudy for Saturday, few showers and storms late Saturday, 81, and then it's the 70s show returning Sunday. Sunny. 70? Just 70, yeah. And low 70s Monday and Tuesday and mid-70s Wednesday.
1: Oh, so my goodness.
0: A little, a little reprieve. Right now, partly cloudy, 67 in Madison. Of course, coming up a week from tomorrow,
1: yeah.
0: Summerfest, the big gig, and performing a week from tomorrow.
1: Yeah.
0: These guys, Styx, and if you're lucky this morning, perhaps you can win a pair of tickets to go see them for yourself. Caller 10, 321-1310, 321-1310, caller 10 will score a pair of tickets to go see the one and only Styx at Summerfest in Milwaukee. And that's the first, that's the kickoff to Summerfest, right?
1: The start,
0: Yeah, the inaugural weekend, and then the following weekends, though. Continue their activity. So it must be weird, like during the week then, the Summerfest grounds. Wouldn't it be kind of weird?
1: You ever go down there during like the off season or like go see a show at, I guess I used to be more, do they call it now, AmFam? When Summerfest or none of the ethnic festivals are going on and you go down there and it's just like...
0: No, I don't think I ever have been.
1: Oh.
0: Just kind of like a ghost town.
1: It's a weird feeling. Yeah. It's a little different and, you know... It's
0: probably how it used to feel in La Crosse for the Oktoberfest grounds.
1: Mm.
0: You know, that when it wasn't Oktoberfest, it's just kind of like...
1: What is this place?
0: Yeah.
1: Look at this mess. You feel like there could be more uses for it, although Summerfest has done a pretty decent job of finding things to put in there. Outside of it, it's just a kind of a weird feeling. It worked out well personally for me because when I was a kid, they did the 10 days and I could easily take off work and spend all time there. And then now that I'm an adult and live far away, they just do it on the weekend stuff, which also works out well because you can get down there and have to worry about
0: and
1: missing
0: the smells. And I love Summerfest.
1: The wastewater treatment plant right next door.
0: I don't know. I guess I've never noticed that at all.
1: No.
0: You usually get that sweet smell of the cotton candy and those sweet kind of almonds that they make.
1: Oh, with what are they called?
0: Praline. Yes, yes,
1: yes.
0: And I'm not even a sweet like cotton candy. No, thank you. I would never eat that stuff. I have, of course, as a child.
1: Yeah.
0: I had to be pulled away from some old insulation because I thought it was cotton candy and I wanted to go eat it.
1: Strikingly similar in appearance.
0: It's not cotton candy, kid. So,
1: that's awesome.
0: So the big gig should be a lot of fun this year. I forget. They have so many top acts that are performing. I just can't name off the top of my head who they all are, but
1: it's easier to say who's not going to be there. I don't think Paul McCartney's performing this year, so I will go with that. I don't think Bruce Springsteen is there this year. I don't think
0: Taylor Swift's a no-go.
1: No, but Garth Brooks is going to be there.
0: I love Garth Brooks. I'd love to see
1: Ed
0: him.
1: Ed Sheeran, Post Malone will be there. Jelly Roll, I know the kids love that guy. He's going to be, I think Jelly Roll puts the big bow at the end of I think he plays the final night.
0: I
1: think so, yeah.
0: Don't you just want Jelly? I know he's lost a lot of weight and stuff, but I want to go up and poke him and see if Jelly comes out.
1: I know. Go ahead.
0: No,
1: he should change his name to something other than Jelly Roll since he's gotten so slim.
0: Jelly Slim.
1: Yeah, Jelly Slim or like quiche. I don't know.
0: But I think he's another one of those, though. I don't know much about him. I know he had a pretty rough upbringing and was in trouble with the law quite a bit, but then changed his ways and has become a country music sensation. He's one of those, though, he doesn't look right slim.
1: No, it looks
0: kind of... I want him to get back to his...
1: Yes.
0: His pudgier days. Al Roker is another one that comes to mind. It's like, no, man.
1: Where your head starts to look like it's grown, but in reality, it's your neck and everything else have gotten
0: skinnier.
1: Holy
0: crap. Have you seen Ozzy's daughter.
1: Kelly?
0: Yes.
1: Oh, yeah.
0: That can't be good.
1: I don't know what's going on.
0: I mean,
1: there.
0: It is just, I don't know if she's come out and said she's taking like the Ozempic or whatever. She's taking it to the extreme.
1: Yeah.
0: Or if there's something more going on here, of course, I'm sure she's still, you know, getting old. But this is even before Ozzy had passed, and seeing pictures of her, and it's just whole. Don't you realize, I guess you kind of have a whole different perception of how your appearance if you have some sort of disorder.
1: And when you're I don't know what's going on. And as long as she's happy, I'm happy for her. I don't know. I'm going to guess growing up in Hollywood and being somebody who is, you know, by Hollywood standards, maybe on the larger sides.
0: She had a little of the chub, but some people can pull it off and wear it well and be adorable. And I always thought she was adorable.
1: Yeah.
0: But I don't even want to think about it anymore. So
1: again, as long as she's happy and healthy, that's all.
0: What was it? The girl Blossom.
1: Oh,
0: Miam. Black
1: is it M or a B? But yeah, I just remember
0: you
1: briefly
0: guys know who
1: from
0: I'm talking
1: yeah
0: about.
1: The gal
0: yeah.
1: from Jeopardy.
0: Yeah, she and Big Bang.
1: Oh
0: she
1: yeah.
0: Amy Farrah Fowler.
1: Big Bang.
0: She is coming out with her dealings with Ozempic and these, you know, miracle Wegovy, these weight loss diabetic drugs, and she was one who had the nasty side effects, just nasty. So. For what it's worth, just be prepared if you're going that route. I don't want to get into the side effects.
1: I would hope people's doctors talk to them about these types of things. And I've been, it's funny, it's so popular now, I figure I'd be educated. I've been following some Reddit groups that are like Wegovy and Ozempic and groups. And it's just interesting reading all that you talk about side effects. Some people, I almost are like, you guys are rubbing it in. There's like people that talk about like how miserable they are. And then there's like people like, I've been taking it for 6 months and I've lost all this weight and I have never had a bad day. And I'm like, oh my gosh, don't do that to people. Just be civil. Be like,
0: yeah, it's like, everybody handles it differently, I guess. But
1: what I see, and this is the big thing that I see, and this is just something for people to be aware of. If you do think about doing this, even like the big pharmaceutical companies will let these people start like 2 or 3 months on like a starter dose, and they make it seem very affordable. So these poor people, they'll start taking it.
0: Oh, they get them hooked.
1: And then it goes up.
0: They're like
1: up.
0: Crack dealers.
1: Yeah, because like the list price on these things is like $1,300, but like, hey, those first 3 months, they're $199 or $149, and then all of a sudden, boom.
0: Back in the day, about 20 years ago, it was all the gastric bypass.
1: Oh, yes.
0: It was the big, and you would see a lot of people just go back to put it all back on eventually. Yeah. So
1: I have a good friend, which probably leads to exactly who this friend is, who he's diabetic, and he went on, I don't know if it's one of those GLP-1s, and he didn't lose a ton of weight. He got slimmer, but oh, my God. Gosh, he doesn't have to do his insulin stuff anymore. And I mean, it's been a lifesaver. He's never said anything about side effects or anything either, but literally a lifesaver for him to it's not the weight loss as much as it literally helped his blood sugar that he
0: That's
1: doesn't
0: good.
1: Have to do that. He still has to check himself.
0: Wait a
1: regularly.
0: Minute. Should I put Grover on Ozempic? Yeah.
1: You know what? We'll ask Dr. Greer if something's coming down the pike.
0: He doesn't need to lose any weight, but I'd sure love to help him out with his diabetes.
1: Yes.
0: Wow, we went really past.
1: Oh, crud.
0: Sorry, Brandon. Sorry, Goose. 658 1310 WIBA.
2: This is a Bloomberg Money Minute. Stocks are recovering this morning after touching a 5-week low yesterday. There's lots of anticipation about the market debut of SpaceX. Shares of Elon Musk's rocket, satellite, and artificial intelligence company are expected to begin trading tomorrow. It's the biggest initial public offering Wall Street has ever seen. Meantime, OpenAI is said to be weighing drastic price cuts for users as it looks to win over customers from rival Anthropic, according to the Wall Street Journal. Corporations have started to worry about the high prices for AI usage. Some have even set caps on some tools used by staff. And federal prosecutors are said to be looking into whether some of Wall Street's biggest lenders illegally dropped customers for political reasons. Sources tell us the investigation into debanking allegations is being handled by U.S. Attorney for D.C. Jeanine Pirro and has involved sending subpoenas to lenders including J.P. Morgan and Bank of America. Courtney Donahoe, Bloomberg Radio.
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4: Another day as strong storms on tap, and President Trump says he loves inflation. Good morning. I'm Robin Colbert. This is the 7 a.m. report on News Talk 1310 WIBA. Time now to get a check of traffic and weather together with Rapid Traffic. Here's Sean Preble.
5: Looking nice around town this morning. An earlier accident eastbound side of Beltline at Airport Road. Highway 12 at Airport has now been taken care of completely. Traffic moving just fine through there now. We did have those storms roll through yesterday. If you do travel some of those county highways, lesser traveled roads as well, just be aware that there could be some debris in the roads because of yesterday's storms. Good news, all the major roads, those seem to be moving just fine. We'll get you another bit of traffic again in just 10 minutes. Robin?
4: Our 27 storm track forecast today. Scattered showers and storms, and some could be severe. We'll see a high of 81. Right now, partly cloudy and 67 at your official weather station. News Talk 1310 WIBA. Our top story, no serious injuries have been reported, but plenty of damage left behind after seriously strong storms pummeled the southern half of the state yesterday. Now, there are reports of wind gusts over 100 miles per hour in Grant County. Here in Dane County, reports of 70-plus mile per hour winds. Northeast of Madison, onlookers posting images on social media of the severe storms damaging buildings and sending debris flying in downtown Horicon.
6: Up over there? Oh my God! Look at over there! Eric, did you look over there? Oh my gosh!
4: In nearby Beaver Dam, the iconic blue barn that featured a message from Culver's saying thank you, farmers, was leveled by strong winds. The sounds of severe weather could be heard throughout southern Wisconsin yesterday.
7: Severe weather rolling through southern Wisconsin. Thousands of phones lit up like this Wednesday.
8: It's really important that people pay attention to what the forecast is showing.
7: And what you're hearing. There's 144 outdoor warning sirens across Dane County, which will go off for tornado warnings or thunderstorm warnings where large hail or winds over 80 miles an hour are possible.
8: It can really kind of pop up anywhere and it can happen very quickly.
7: But unlike many counties that activate every siren during a warning, Dane County only sounds sirens inside a specific National Weather Service warning area.
8: But it helps to reduce fatigue from warnings. So that people have more confidence that when they're hearing that siren, they know that there is in fact a threat in their area and they need to take action.
7: Sirens were activated in certain areas of Dane County Wednesday as the threat of 80 mile an hour winds rolled in. Some parts of southern Wisconsin seeing 104 mile per hour gusts.
4: That's WKOW's Chloe Morrissey reporting, and utility crews have been hard at it trying to restore power since these storms moved in yesterday. Now, the latest check of Madison Gas and Electric, its outage map shows about 2,400 customers impacted here. It's gone up a little bit. Also, Alliant Energy, their outage map, also they had been down to under 3,000, but now they're back up over 4,600 customers that are without power. And today's forecast looks like a repeat from yesterday with showers and storms, and some could be severe. The window today is between noon and 6 tonight. Now, tonight's Madison Night Market has been scrapped due to likely severe weather. In other news, high levels of tick activity continues to be tracked across Wisconsin.
9: The Wisconsin Department of Health Services says tick activity is

0: at a seasonal peak, with tiny deer ticks driving the trend. Health officials warn these ticks, about the size of a poppy seed, are harder to spot and more likely to spread illnesses like Lyme disease. DHS recommends protecting yourself outdoors by using insect repellent, wearing treated clothing, and doing daily tick checks. If you find a tick, remove it promptly and safely, then clean the area. Anyone who develops flu-like symptoms after a time outside should contact a healthcare provider. Sean Maloney, Wisconsin Radio Network.
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0: 709, 1310, WIBA, partly cloudy and 67 in Madison this morning. President Trump downplaying concerns over rising inflation amid the war with Iran.
9: The consumer price index jumped to more than 4% year over year in May, but President Trump says he's not concerned.
10: You know what I really love? I love the inflation. You know why?
9: The president says that's because he predicts prices will plummet once military action is over in Iran.
10: When the war is over?
11: Yes.
10: It's coming down.
11: I know you can't.
10: It's going to come down like a rock.
9: Energy prices are largely fueling the rising inflation. President Trump says the U.S. since last month has secretly been escorting oil tankers and other ships through the Strait of Hormuz to help stabilize the oil market. At the White House, Jared Halpern, Fox News.
0: And in the Middle East, more U.S. airstrikes against Iran have been carried out after President Trump warned that the Islamic Republic would be hit until it agreed to make a deal. Now, several attacks were reported across a number of Iranian cities into this morning. U.S. Central Command says the strikes came in response to Iran's unwarranted and continued aggression. On Capitol Hill, the House Judiciary Committee hearing testimony yesterday from small business owners on how they're dealing with high costs to stream NFL games.
12: Congressman Jim Jordan, he basically wanted an answer to one question during today's hearing. Are these major sports leagues violating or abusing the antitrust laws that were put into place back in the 1960s by putting more of these games behind paywalls? Media executives and bar and restaurant industry representatives testified for about 2.5 hours that the NFL's move from broadcast to streaming is taking away money from TV stations, bars, and restaurants, paying for all these subscription services and keeping fans at home. The hearing follows a scathing new congressional report accusing the league of abusing its antitrust exemption.
0: It's Fox correspondent Darren Botello reporting. Members of Congress say average NFL fans pay up to $600 per season for streaming and cable. NFL Commissioner Roger Goodell declined to testify before the committee. Well, isn't that interesting? Wonder why.
13: It's got other things going on, apparently. I don't know.
0: 7-Eleven, 1310, WIBA. Let's get another check of traffic with Sean.
3: stalled out car on the Beltline westbound side just before, just past Stone Road, causing some slowdowns there for you. It's off on the right shoulder, but folks are giving them a little bit of space, and that is causing delays westbound side of the Beltline. Once you get by that point, looking pretty good through the remainder. Also looking good on the eastbound side of the belt. Checking out our scanner. No accidents to share with you this morning. Your 27 storm track forecast from meteorologist Emma Hippus. Scattered showers and storms today. Some severe, a high of 81. Currently 67, partly cloudy. Your 1310 WIBA. 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
18: I'm Hunter Baumgart with sports. Well, Chad Patrick took the mound for the Brewers in the seventh inning with a 3-1 lead. But three batters later, the Athletics pulled in front and unfortunately didn't look back. The A's took the series finale in Vegas 4-3 over the Brewers. Despite the loss, there were a few bright spots for the crew. Brandon Sproat had his best start since April, going six innings and allowing just one run. On the offensive side, Jackson Churio and Gary Sanchez both went deep, but all in a losing effort. The series loss in Vegas was just Milwaukee's second in their last 13 series. The team is off today before they start a weekend series at home against the Phillies tomorrow.
19: History was made in the NBA last night. The New York Knicks completed the largest comeback in NBA Finals history by erasing a 29-point deficit against the San Antonio Spurs to pull out a 107-106 victory on this putback by OG Anunoby.
20: Brunson gets it, fires up a three. Shot no good. The tip, it's gone! It's gone! It's gone! With 1.2 remaining!
19: That highlight courtesy of ESPN, that bucket giving the New York Knicks a commanding 3-1 series lead, with Game 5 in San Antonio coming up on Saturday night. On the ice tonight, it's Game 5 of the Stanley Cup Finals as the Carolina Hurricanes host the Vegas Golden Knights. That series is tied at 2. 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
3: Thank you, Hunter. Your 27 storm track forecast from meteorologist Emma Hippis. Scattered showers and storms, some severe today, a high of 81 tonight. Showers and storms ending, a low of 54. Currently partly cloudy and 67 here at 1310 WIBA. More of Madison in the morning comes your way next at 717.
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0: 720 1310 WIBA, Madison in the morning on this Thursday, June 11th. Have some sad news for Soft Cell fans.
1: Yeah?
0: I know there's one of you out there.
1: Yeah.
0: I mean, I don't mind this song. Isn't this about it?
1: I think so.
0: Yeah. Well, Soft Cell is announcing we're done.
1: Oh, no.
0: The band is breaking up.
1: Well,
0: sorry, Soft Cell, but geez, I thought you guys disbanded years ago.
1: Yeah.
0: That's the same. Remember that other group? I think they're from Norway or something. Uh huh. They had one song, Take on Me, that everybody just remembers because of the cool video.
1: Yeah.
0: And it was just a few years back. They're like, yeah, we're breaking up. Oh, okay. Thought you kind of did, but yeah, so Soft Cell.
1: Oh, it's a bummer. It's a real bummer, I think, for the members of Soft Cell. They used to use this. It's been used a ton of times in commercials. There was probably 30 years ago a Levi's commercial. This guy got like hit by a car, and they're like, he's like on a stretcher, and they're like wheeling him in. He's got like a heart monitor, and it's playing that dude, dude. And then like everybody as they're booking him through the ER are singing the Tainted Love song. I don't know why I remember that, but I
0: just. Well, it just takes me back to the 80s. There were a lot of these kind of English British groups that like ABC, I think it was Kaja Juju.
1: Okay.
0: Shy.
1: Yeah.
0: Hush, hush. Yeah. So kind of that sort of 80s, what do they call that kind of synthetic pop,
1: I guess. Synth pop, yes.
0: Yeah, what you would call it. Howard Jones. Loved Howard Jones.
1: I don't know who Howard Jones is. You ever hear of a band called, I don't even know what the band's called. Katie, our former producer, I was talking with her about it. It's some like, it's a band like this. The reason I was talking to Katie about it is she's a big Nine Inch Nails fan.
0: Mm-hmm.
1: And I'm watching this like horrible knockoff of Soft Cell. And I'm like, that keyboardist looks familiar. It's Trent Reznor in like this like Flock of Seagulls kind of look, playing keys in this 80s synth pop band.
0: Interesting.
1: Yeah. Yes.
0: I always get Flock of Seagulls definitely in that category. I don't know if they were synthetic.
1: No.
0: But do you remember? No, this group. Do you remember Midnight Oil?
1: Oh, Blue Sky My and
0: what's joke around with Fred, tease him because anytime that beds are burning, isn't that
1: yes.
0: song?
1: Oh, a great song.
0: Isn't that like their only song really, their only hit? I bought this album
1: in the States,
0: really.
1: Yeah.
0: Disappointed it's got that one song on
1: and
0: it.
1: And that one song only had the rest of the song stinks except for the the leading up to it, it's almost like a lecture, like the whole
0: I remember it all from the MTV video days, and the lead singer of Midnight Oil kind of creeped me out. I don't know, he looked like somebody you'd see in some sci-fi, like Blade Runner or something like that.
1: Yeah.
0: Oh, you know what is cool? I wanted to ask you if you noticed. I believe they just did it because I didn't notice it yesterday. We're on South Fish Hatchery Road, technically Fitchburg, and across the road from us, of course, we have Gordon Flesh, and then we have Tri-North.
1: Yeah.
0: We wondered what Tri-North was. It's a pretty big building. They're builders. Mm-hmm. Did you see they did the red, white, and blue lights that they have lit up around the building?
1: Because
0: they always put
1: that.
0: Up pretty lights for Christmas, and then they've just kind of been keeping up these colored lights year-round. And I noticed this morning, it looks very cool, red, white, and blue.
1: Interesting.
0: You didn't notice it.
1: I noticed the other morning when it was Pride Month and they had the Pride colors up there, but I did not notice the red, white, and blue recent adjustment.
0: Okay, well,
1: yeah.
0: Tomorrow morning, if they didn't change it, don't change it to something else. Pay attention, because it is pretty cool.
1: That is nifty. That is very, very nifty. I'll have to look up. I was more distracted this morning. Somebody parked one of our station vehicles in a weird spot, and it's been throwing me all day.
0: Is it still out front there?
1: Yeah. I don't know how it got there or why it's there. It's really weird. It's like, I think Fred's like this with like parking. Like,
0: oh, God.
1: I don't know why it's it's a guy thing, but like.
0: Must be.
1: You're, and maybe just because of Fred's influence, like in the morning, we park in the same spots as we've been doing it for years. Like if anything's out of line.
0: Yeah, I know. Like, if like somebody had come in, usually I'm the first one in, but sometimes somebody could like whomever, you know, just pops in at whatever hours of the morning. And if they take that spot, it also throws me off. I feel discombobulated if somebody, that's my spot.
1: Yeah.
0: Even though my name's not on it, but it's just, that's where I go.
1: Even, and even like if I'm the first one here, which is rare that I beat you ever, there's something going on.
0: Sometimes,
1: like if there's something going on that I got to be here super early, but I won't park there for that very reason because I'm like, oh, that's Robin's spot. I've got my spot over yonder.
0: Yeah, and thank you for that because I'm very particular about certain things like my pen.
1: Yeah.
0: Oh, I hate it if people are like, oh, I'm just going to borrow your pen. They take my pen from me. Oh, my God. That just, I mean, it makes me very, I have a reaction. I mean, I get very anxious.
1: Yes.
0: So if I get that way about my pen, don't take my parking spot. It's going to make me very anxious.
1: Yes. Oh, man.
0: It is 7:26 now. 1310 WIBA.
2: This is a Bloomberg Money Minute. Wall Street rattled yesterday by a sell-off in some of the world's largest tech companies. That sent the Dow tumbling 953 points and the S&P 500 dropping 1.6%. This morning, stocks are attempting a comeback, with investors hoping that a deal to end the war will be reached soon. Stock futures are pointing to solid gains at the open. Shares of several large trucking companies, FedEx Freight and Old Dominion, plunged in trading yesterday. Amazon is taking another step deeper into shipping. The company is expanding its less-than-truckload freight service, where multiple companies share space on the same truck, to destinations across the U.S. This is raising fears that Amazon will snatch business away from established players. And former ExxonMobil CEO Lee Raymond has died. He oversaw the biggest corporate merger in the history of the oil industry, with Exxon's 1999 acquisition of Mobil. He was 87 years old. Courtney Donahoe, Bloomberg Radio.
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0: Wicked Wednesday weather leaving behind a trail of damage, and more storms could be headed our way today. Good morning. I'm Robin Colbert. This is the 7:30 a.m. report on News Talk 1310 WIBA. Here's our 27, or it's time to take a check of our traffic and weather together with Rapid Traffic. Here's Sean Preble.
1: Flex lane open now on the westbound side of the Beltline, helping out those earlier delays we had near Stoughton Road have been cleared up. Traffic looking decent until you get to about Todd Drive, as you might expect. Slow through Verona Road, eastbound belt. No flex lane needed this morning. Moving absolutely fantastic. We'll get you another update on traffic again in just 10 minutes. Robin?
0: Our 27 storm track forecast today, scattered showers and storms, and some could be severe. We'll see a high of 81. Right now, we do have partly cloudy skies and 67 at your official weather station, News Talk 1310 WIBA. Our top story, a multi-day storm threat continuing today with severe weather threats for millions across the Midwest and Northeast.
12: Forecasters say more than 130 million people are in the area under a level 3 out of 5 risk of severe thunderstorms, covering a 600-mile corridor from eastern Missouri to northern Michigan, including Milwaukee and Chicago. It follows Wednesday's storm that spawned tornado warnings across Illinois and Kansas, as well as parts of Missouri and Iowa. Stretching more than 350 miles, the storm knocked out power to hundreds of thousands of customers and caused more than 1,000 flight delays or cancellations at Chicago's two major airports. Barns collapsed in Wisconsin, buildings were crushed in rural northern Missouri, and power lines were downed in other areas across the Midwest. Tanya J. Powers, Fox News.
0: Yeah, and a Horicon in Dodge County, pretty hard hit yesterday. Fox correspondent Sam Kramer in downtown Horicon early last evening, taking a look down the streets in downtown Horicon. Portions of a building's roof flew across the street, hitting another structure.
13: On the left side of the street here, as you see, what appears to be the roof damage is almost hanging off of the front facade. And firefighters, they just took the ladder on that ladder truck down. They had been looking at the roof on that building as well as on the opposite side of the street, the north side of the street. So where it looks like is that part of the roof from the south side perhaps flew into these buildings, into the facade on the north side. The question here is, was it a tornado or was it straight line winds? We'll leave that to the weather experts to decide.
0: Now, the good news here is no serious injuries have been reported following all this damage and very gusty winds in southwestern Wisconsin, Grant County. There was a report of 104 mile per hour wind gusts in Dane County. We had wind gusts ranging from 70 to 80 miles an hour in Iowa County. Dodgeville saw quite a bit of damage with downed trees and power lines. A roof was blown off of an apartment building there. Verona, multiple trees downed. Throughout the city, and Beaver Dam, the iconic blue barn there, which features a message from Culver saying, "Thank you, farmers." Well, that was leveled by yesterday's strong winds. Now, again, we're on deck to see another round of severe weather today. The time frame here looks to be between noon and 6 tonight, and the threats are large hail, tornadoes, and strong winds. Utility crews, meanwhile, are still on the clock trying to restore power from yesterday. MG&E's outage map reports just under 2,400 customers that are without service this morning. Taking a look at the outage map from Alliant Energy, they had been going down for a time this morning, but I guess more reports are coming in. 5,900 customers. Of course, Alliant Energy has a much larger coverage area than MG&E, but right now Alliant showing 5,900 customers without service. In other news this morning, an attorney accused of attempting to help President Trump win the 2020 presidential election says he's received a presidential pardon.
14: Attorney Jim Troupas is accused in Dane County of helping a group of Republicans issue their own state of electors after former President Joe Biden won the state in 2020. Troupas wants one of 11 charges he faces in Dane County thrown out because of a blanket presidential pardon issued by President Trump. Attorneys for Troupas argued that while that is a federal pardon, it should also apply to a conspiracy to commit forgery charge in state court. His attorneys also want to move the trial against Troupas out of Dane County, claiming the jury pool will be prejudiced against him. Raymond Newport, Wisconsin Radio Network.
0: A 60-year-old man facing an OWI-related homicide charge for a fatal accident this week in Stoughton. A 74-year-old bicyclist was killed on Tuesday evening after being struck by a pickup truck on North Page Street. Now, the suspect's been identified as Blas Urbina. He was arrested on an OWI-related homicide charge. Police say they believe drug-impaired driving was a significant contributing factor in this accident. Now, the victim initially was taken to a local hospital with critical injuries, but ended up dying of their injuries later on Tuesday night. In neighboring Minnesota, details of a plea agreement this week for the man charged with the political assassinations of the Minnesota House Speaker and her husband. Now, this deal takes the death penalty off the table.
15: Federal prosecutors made that announcement Wednesday as part of a plea agreement with Vance Bolter, who's also charged with the attempted murders of a state senator and his wife. Former State House Speaker Melissa Hortman and her husband Mark and State Senator John Hoffman and his wife Yvette Hoffman were shot in their homes last June. The Hoffman survived. Prosecutors say Bolter was disguised as a cop and driving a fake squad car. He was captured near his home in rural Green Isle the next day. Bolter also faces state murder charges. Tom Rigotti, Fox News.
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0: 739, 1310 WIBA, partly cloudy, and 69 this morning in Madison. Overseas, Iran responding to the latest round of U.S. airstrikes.
2: Iranian strikes targeted locations in Bahrain, Kuwait, and Jordan, all countries with a U.S. military presence. Kuwait condemned what it called sinful aggressions from Iran. This followed the United States going after Iranian military surveillance capabilities, communication systems, and air defense. Central Command describing the strikes as self-defense. War Secretary Pete Hegseth says they're part of making sure President Trump gets the deal he expects. Reuters reports Qatari negotiators left Iran this morning after talks that ran into the early hours. Jonathan Savage, Fox News.
0: Hackers have apparently hit Oracle PeopleSoft servers at over 100 organizations. PeopleSoft's comprehensive software applications are designed to manage payroll, human resources, administration, and other business operations. The notorious hacking group, Shiny Hunters, tells TechCrunch that, yes, it's behind the attack. Many of these victims are universities, and some student data is reportedly being compromised. We saw this, I don't know if it was Shiny Hunters, but it was at the end of the school year during finals, where UW-Madison was amongst some software hack.
1: I remember when I was with it when it came to technology. Now I'm so lost. I have no idea what you're talking about there. There's a bunch of shiny.
0: It could be,
1: crunch,
0: yeah, reading shine. Russian yes. for all, you know. Hell, I read it. And I...
1: it sounds bad. I'll go with that.
0: Today, Visa is announcing a major shift in how we may soon shop online. Hmm.
21: 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Carmen Roberts, Fox News.
0: And I tell you what, the fear of AI taking all of our jobs, it's real, man.
1: Yeah.
0: even AI isn't safe from AI, because Apple announced this week,
1: yeah,
0: Siri, they're going to be taking Siri to a new AI level. Well, wait a minute. Wait, isn't Siri kind of already AI?
1: Well, to be fair, it actually was. Originally, it wasn't.
0: No?
1: And the same thing, that's like Alexa wasn't smart. She was a smart speaker, but did not incorporate AI until recently.
0: Man, even Siri can't catch a break.
1: Do you trust AI with your credit card information?
0: No.
1: I know. That's
0: absolutely not. I don't know if I'm a Visa's big rival is MasterCard.
1: Yeah.
0: And I guess they're developing similar technology on a smaller scale. During break, I'm checking a look at my card in my wallet to see which.
1: No, if I were MasterCard, I would be like, no, we're not doing that. And even just like tag it like MasterCard, guaranteed human, you know?
0: Yes.
1: Sketchy.
0: I like it.
1: Yeah.
0: There has been just, and rightfully so, there's just such an unknown with it, because it just came on like that, you know? And young people, we were talking about graduations, college graduations, and these commencement speakers that are touting, if you get any tech bro for a commencement speaker, they're being booed because the younger crowd's like, dude, they're taking her.
1: Taking the jobs.
0: Our opportunities.
1: Oh, yeah. I use AI every day. I mean, it's there. It's a good tool.
0: I don't mind it for being one of the tools at your disposal. I don't like it being, you know, that's it. And then that's all you have.
1: Google makes this and it's called Notebook LM, which is Notebook Language Model. And I use it. I have every, for like city stuff, so I have like every Edgerton ordinance in it. I have every agenda ever had.
0: Yeah.
1: So rather than like going out over the entire internet searching for junk, which you get with Google even, it literally, you can query a question and it'll search all of the sourced documents, not just random crap. It'll search everything and it'll give you a comprehensive rundown of what you need to know, which is an amazing, like that's the type of stuff you used to have higher attorneys and things to dig into.
0: Absolutely. So a huge benefits, but And the thing is, sourced material, that's what you got to always, you know, look for when if you're going to rely on AI. I know a lot of writers, reporters using the AI, and they're looking for the source. You got to look for the source material.
1: Another cool thing real quick to do with AI is like those, you know, those big, long legal things. Speaking of credit cards, like those big, long multi-page, you can copy that and throw it in AI and say, tell it to me like I'm stupid, and it'll tell you exactly what that what you're agreeing to. And just like a paragraph. And that's fun. I feel like, and I hate data centers as much as the next person, I feel, though, like AI and data centers have done a terrible job of conveying their benefits.
0: Oh, their
1: like,
0: PR sucks.
1: Oh, it's just a nightmare.
0: I mean, I don't. I think they were caught off guard, which kind of surprises me that they'd be caught off guard. But I think they were caught off guard just as far as a backlash.
1: Yeah, yeah.
0: It's you like, know, like, oh, wait, what?
1: Yeah.
0: 745, 1310, WIBA. Let's get another check of traffic now with Sean.
1: Delays in the Beltline. Oh, sure, standard stuff there. Just past Fish Hatchery Road. As you're coming up on Todd Drive, right center right lane, chugging along up through Verona Road. Slow there. Eastbound side of the belt, they have now opened up the flex lane on the eastbound side. No delays there whatsoever. Heading into the city, John Nolan's your only problem area. Scanner on the morning, still quiet. Here's 27 storm track forecast from meteorologist Emma Hippis. Scattered showers and storms. Some severe, high of 81 tonight. Showers and storms ending, a low of 54. Currently it's 67. And partly cloudy here at 1310 WIBA. 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
11: I'm Hunter Baumgart with sports. The Milwaukee Brewers lost a tough one last night to the Athletics in Vegas, falling 4-3. Milwaukee led 3-1 heading to the seventh inning after Brandon Sproat gave them six innings of one-run ball. But unfortunately, Chad Patrick entered and allowed three runs and three batters, and suddenly the Brewers were down 4-3. That would be the final score as the A's took the series finale. Jackson Churio and Gary Sanchez both hit a home run early in the game, but it wasn't enough. Milwaukee is off today before hosting the Philadelphia Phillies this weekend. Jacob Mizorowski gets the ball tomorrow night in the series opener. While the Brewers were playing in Vegas, NBA Finals history was being made in New York.
22: Brunson gets it, fires up a three. Shot no good. The chip, it's gone! It's gone! It's gone! With 1.2 remaining!
11: That highlight courtesy of ESPN, that bucket giving the New York Knicks a 107-106 win over the San Antonio Spurs in Game 4 of the NBA Finals, in a game in which the Spurs led by as many as 29 points. It was the largest comeback victory in NBA Finals history and gives the Knicks a 3-1 series lead. They need just one win to bring a championship to New York City. 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
1: Thank you, Hunter. Your 27 storm track forecast from meteorologist Emma Hippis. Scattered showers and storms today. Some severe, high of 81. Currently 67, partly cloudy here at 1310 WIBA. More of Madison in the morning comes your way next. It's 7:51.
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0: 753 1310 WIBA, Medicine in the Morning on this Thursday, June 11th. Woohoo! Did you see Cameron Hopman?
1: I didn't see, I've seen Cameron Hopman many times. Was something new with Cameron?
0: The world got to see him. He was on ABC's World News Tonight last
1: night. Seriously?
0: Oh. Yeah, they were just running down the severe weather here in the Midwest. And yeah, they had a clip of Cameron on. It's like, hey.
1: He is, and I hope people get a chance to talk with him. He is a very, very cool guy. A really, really nice guy, too. I've had a couple of times to hang out with him, and oh my God, he's very, very cool. That's great to see. Was Ginger Zeon with him?
0: No, is she on right now? Is that the one who's on right now?
1: Yes, that's
0: Preeble's got a little thing. Well,
1: it's more than a little thing.
0: I can see why. She's a beautiful woman.
1: She is a bombshell, and she's brilliant, and she likes to mix it up with people online. People talk to her about her forecasting and meteorological skills, and she points out that she is a scientist, and she will take them down.
0: All right.
1: And that is hot.
0: As Oprah would say, you go, girl. Did Oprah say that? I think Oprah said that.
1: I think so.
0: What's up with Oprah anymore? Haven't really heard anything about Oprah.
1: I'll give her credit. Get rich and get gone. it's like I always say, like, if I won like a substantial jackpot, you'd never hear from me again.
0: Oh my God, yeah.
1: You might, but most.
0: Well, you could expect to hear from me because I'm going to be a Preeble.
1: Do you have a list of people that you would take care of if you.
0: No.
1: Not like take care of, but like.
0: It's just in my head. I'm not writing it down for legal purposes. Hey, I see your list. I was on it, and I'll get sued.
1: Just so you are on my list, Robin. Just so you know.
0: Hold on. I'm putting you on my list in my head. There you go.
1: Yeah.
0: Madison also, not just Cameron Hopman, big time. Madison getting a shout out in. HGTV's list of the nation's best mid-sized cities.
1: Oh, beautiful.
0: And HGTV says Madison is one of them. Of course, they say it's walkable, bike-friendly, green. So there you have it.
1: Beautiful, natural beauty. It's everything. I saw Madison did Waukee. Is that the list? I saw Waukesha made a list recently too. I wonder if that's the same one. If there's
0: It could be because it doesn't say like Madison is number one. It just says it's one of the nation's top mid-sized cities. I can see, especially since Waukesha has gentrified. Over the years, I can see how that seems to really kind of get their attention if you're bike friendly.
1: Yes. Yeah.
0: Walkable.
1: They love that walkability stuff. Mm-hmm. What's that, the 3 mile rule or the 1 mile rule? How does that go with like the everything should be within like the ideal city?
0: Oh, sure.
1: I think it's a 1 mile, like 1 mile radius here.
0: Yeah.
1: Grocery store, everything. Yeah. So, good for Madison. Not surprised.
0: It is, and hopefully we don't see Cameron back on ABC News tonight.
1: Yeah,
0: because that means it's all gone to hell again.
1: Yes.
0: So we do have another chance for severe weather today. It sounds just like yesterday. Timing and everything, noon until 6. It is 756, 1310 WIBA.
2: This is a Bloomberg Money Minute. Wall Street is looking to get back on track after yesterday's stumble for stocks. The Dow plunged 935 points, but this morning, futures are looking at a comeback. Meantime, shares of Oracle taking a hit this morning, down about 10%. Investors are concerned about the profitability of its artificial intelligence infrastructure business. Oracle has long been known for its database software, but now it has refashioned itself as a provider of computing power for artificial intelligence work. Its spending, though, has exploded on its massive build-out of data centers. And big brands are gearing up for the World Cup. Companies from McDonald's to Verizon have bet millions of dollars on advertising during the tournament. According to a poll from Morning Consult, Americans connect Coca-Cola most often with World Cup marketing. The soda giant began advertising at the tournament in 1950 and is an official sponsor once again. Nike came in second. Courtney Donahoe, Bloomberg Radio.
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4: More severe weather is on the way today as heat and humidity stick around. Showers could start by 11, but our best severe weather chance will be from 12 to 6. Once again, all severe weather threats will be possible, including tornadoes. With your 27 storm track forecast, I'm meteorologist Emma Hippis.
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7: Midday road rake notwithstanding along the interstate, our focus goes to the southbound push because at Business, US 14 is reported of a stall blocking two right lanes and whose nearly 30-minute delay reaches Milwaukee. No such complaints along 94 with Highway 30 or even with the Beltline. I'm Gene Shimmick, and that is your latest total traffic.
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11: 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Number to get on the air this morning, 608-321-1310. That's 608-321-1310. And joined this morning by CJ Kloss and Eric Schwartz. CJ, one, how you doing this morning? And two, How is Team USA going to do when it comes to World Cup? I know they got a good draw. you got big aspirations for them?
12: Well, good morning. Yes. And answer to your second question is I have high hopes.
11: Okay.
12: Although I've been disappointed up till now, but I have high hopes.
11: Okay. Well, and the one way to do it is watching and listen, and yeah, hopefully they have a home field advantage. So fingers crossed on
12: that. That's right.
11: Eric Schwartz, how you been, man? Welcome to the program. Good to talk to you again.
13: I'm doing great, Sean, and I am hopeful that expanding that tournament field by 50% is gonna make it a little easier to get to the knockout round for us.
11: Yeah. Are you a soccer guy, Eric?
13: I am, yes.
11: Oh, man, TIL, as the kids would say.
13: Thank you for that.
11: You know you're old when you start saying that stuff. We've got a really important conversation ahead, and anybody that's listened to this program for a while knows planning comes up regularly for very important reasons. We're actually going to talk about the importance of not just having a plan, but actually implementing that plan, and we'll talk with CJ and Eric this morning about that. A couple of things to keep in mind. Of course, the phone lines, they are always open to you, whether you've got a question about our current topic or anything retirement planning related, our friends from Kloss Financial would love to chat with you. All you got to do is pick up phone, get you right on the air at 608-321-1310. That's 608

0: 321-1310. Another really cool feature of the show is the Kloss Quiz Question of the Week. Your chance to win a fantastic prize from our friends at Kloss Financial. And they have provided a $25 gift card to Amazon for that. We'll tell you a little bit later on in the program how you can win with the Kloss Quiz Question of the Week. Just a little tip. Listen closely to the show because oftentimes the question and answer come up during the program. And before we start talking about planning and the importance of implementing said plan, let's actually look back at last week's show and get the question and answer there as well.
1: Yeah, so last week, Forrest and I talked about maximizing your retirement benefits through your employer. And the question was, true or false, Roth 401k contributions are made pre-tax, which means you will pay taxes in retirement when you withdraw the funds for income. The answer to that one, Sean, is false.
0: Congratulations to the winner from last week. And if you missed any part of that show, yeah, Eric and Forrest put on a clinic last week. That is for sure. You can always listen back at KlossFinancial.com. 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That's Kloss, K-L-A-A-S, Financial.com. Talking this week about a plan and the importance of having it implemented and how a plan isn't a plan until you do that. And CJ, when someone tells you, you know, I've got my estate plan completed or I've done my will, what does that usually mean to you?
2: Yeah, unfortunately, it can mean a lot of things. Sometimes it means they downloaded a template and signed it. Sometimes it means they worked with an attorney years ago but don't remember what the documents say. And sometimes it means they recently signed documents and assume they're set for life. Unfortunately, when someone says, I've completed my estate plans, it rarely means what we hope it would mean. So here at Kloss Financial, we will often say, a plan isn't a plan until it's implemented. So our hope is that people will work with a good estate planning attorney to draft all the necessary documents to create what we would call a comprehensive estate plan, and then take all the necessary next steps to implement that plan, which can include, you know, one, updating the titling on certain accounts or assets, and then number two, updating beneficiaries. Now, please don't misunderstand what I'm saying, everybody. We think it's great whenever someone engages in the estate planning process, no matter how simple or comprehensive that process. Having anything in place is better than having nothing in place. And as we've discussed on this show previously, according to Pew Research, roughly 65% of Americans die without a will at all. So yes, something is better than nothing. But having documents alone isn't the goal. Having a plan that actually works, that's the goal. Also, before we go any further, I should just give everybody a quick reminder. We are not attorneys. We do not draft estate planning documents. Those documents should be prepared and reviewed by a qualified estate planning attorney. Our role, on the other hand, at Kloss Financial is to help clients activate and maintain the plan so it actually functions in the real world.
0: Talking this morning with CJ Kloss and Eric Schwartz, our retirement planning professionals from Kloss Financial. Love to have you join us this morning, 608-321-1310. That's 608-321-1310. So Eric, we'll bring you in on this conversation. Of course, CJ just mentioned that those comprehensive estate plans, what are the core documents that kind of make up that comprehensive estate plan?
1: Yeah, absolutely. We actually talked about this a little bit in detail earlier this year on our February 19th show during Money in Motion. We called that episode The Blueprint Beyond the Will. So if listeners want to go back and listen to that show, you can find a recording on our website. But during that show, we discussed similar topics along with kind of performing a deep dive on all the typical documents included in the core estate planning process. But with that being said, to answer your question, Sean, when we reference a comprehensive estate plan, the most common documents that we're looking for in that case is, you know, a will, a revocable living trust, powers of attorney, healthcare directives, and very importantly, and probably the simplest part, beneficiary designations and or titling instructions. So beyond that, if we want to define the term estate planning, since there can be a lot of confusion around that, at its core, estate planning is going to help us determine three things. Who makes decisions for you if you can't? Number two, where your assets go when you are no longer here. And number three, how smoothly that transition actually happens for your family.
0: As we talked this morning with Eric Schwartz and CJ Kloss, our retirement planning professionals from Kloss Financial, what's interesting about this stuff is, and we're going to get into this a little bit more about kind of that implementation, kind of that paper to reality, and we'll get those details in just a moment. But this is really, really important stuff. I mentioned the website earlier, KlossFinancial.com. 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We'll continue our conversation with CJ and Eric. 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
0: 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There are some very important nuances as well. We'll get into some of the plans for when it comes to implementation in just a moment. I hope you've had a chance to stop by the website KlossFinancial.com. 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And their telephone number, 608-442-5637. No charge for that initial get-to-know-you appointment at Kloss Financial. It will be complimentary to you. Again, their number, 608-442-5637. So, Eric, you and CJ did a really good job that last segment kind of laying the groundwork. Let's talk then about implementation. I've got to guess that when it comes to that implementation, what does that actually mean in the context of estate planning?
1: Yeah, this is the big differentiator when it comes to having an effective estate plan. I think as advisors, CJ and I spend a long time with clients generally just trying to get them to go see the attorney. And that's only the first step, right? Getting the documents in place. The next part of it is actually, you know, retitling assets and putting updating beneficiary designations. It's kind of all the work that comes after the initial meeting with the attorney. So in our experience, there's about three major areas where things either come together or they don't. So the first would be the actual action of funding trusts. Okay, so if someone creates a trust but never transfers assets into it, the trust really doesn't control anything. Okay, so we see this often when a trust is created years ago, but brokerage accounts are still individually owned without any beneficiaries or transfer on death instructions. Bank accounts have never been retitled into the name of the trust or listed as the transfer on death beneficiary. Real estate is never transferred into the trust. And in that situation, the trust exists, but it's largely ineffective. It's just a piece of paper, because we haven't actually taken the action needed to make it effective. Asset titling is the second area that we see this either come together or come up short. So how your assets are titled matters just as much, if not more, than what the documents actually say, because ownership is going to drive the outcome in this situation. For example, if an account can be owned jointly or it can be owned individually. It can be owned by a trust or it can be owned by an individual. Business entities can be owners of accounts or they can be held in your personal name. So these decisions can completely override whatever someone thinks their estate plan actually says. And then finally, beneficiary designations. This is one of the most overlooked and probably most powerful areas. So think of things like your retirement accounts, your life insurance policies, maybe some annuities that you own. All of these pass by beneficiary designation, not by will. Okay, so you can have the most beautiful trust or will drawn up, but if your beneficiary designation on your retirement account says something different than that will is useless, or that trust is useless, because it does not control the actual distribution. So if you have a beneficiary form that's outdated or not really aligned with your estate plan, you can have assets going to unintended individuals. You can have trust strategies that you put together just completely bypassed. And you can also have significant inefficiencies when it comes to taxation. Mm-hmm. And we say this all the time to clients. The beneficiary form is probably the most important estate planning document that you own. And it's the one people often forget about the most. And it's really easy to say, well, you know, why didn't the attorney help me do all of this?
0: Yes.
1: And why didn't they actually change the title or update the beneficiary? And it can be really easy to use the lawyer as a scapegoat to say this, right? But what we often find is that people don't want to pay the estate planning attorney to perform the extra work of actually funding the trusts and making the beneficiary changes. And individuals say, well, no, I already paid for this estate plan, which, you know, certainly probably isn't cheap. I'll handle this part of it. I'll take care of it. And I think we can all agree we have a pile of things that we're going to get to eventually that just never really comes to the top. So we can't just blame the attorneys in this space as much as some folks might like to. And beyond that, even if the lawyer's office initially does perform all the funding work and beneficiary adjustments and they do it perfectly, you know, what happens if you purchase real estate or you open a new account or transfer your accounts anytime after actually working with the attorney's office? So as you can see, it can be easy for things to fall apart after paying really, really good money to initially draft estate plans.
0: Talks about as we talked this week and kind of case in point with that part there, as well as the plan and the importance of implementing and of course funding trusts and updating your accounts and all that stuff, why it matters as much as the paperwork. And CJ, it's pretty pretty, that's a lot there. And as we think about, the importance of implementation after you create that estate plan, I think a lot of people assume, you know, once your attorney does the work, the job is, you know, done. And it sounds like a lot of these plans just kind of quietly break down, don't they?
2: Yeah, exactly. They do. And usually without anyone realizing it. The reason for this is simple. Estate planning doesn't fail because of bad intentions. It typically fails because of a lack of follow through and coordination. So let me give you a few like real world examples that we've seen. We've seen a trust that was created but never funded. Eric kind of talked about this before. Therefore, upon death, most of the non-retirement assets had to pass through probate, which could have been avoided by simply retitling accounts and assets. So we have seen that. Eric and I can attest, I don't know, a dozen times in my career where a trust was created. They didn't want to pay the lawyer to fund it, or maybe the lawyer didn't offer that service, whatever it might be. Or maybe they bought new property and never put it into the trust. Doesn't matter. One of the primary points of having a trust is to avoid probate, just to be really clear to everybody. And so we've seen situations where trusts are created. It looks beautiful. Clients say, I'm good. I did it all. And then they pass away and the estate goes right through probate because things didn't get retitled. We've seen a situation where there was a former spouse still listed as the primary beneficiary of an IRA. And that former spouse was not in the giving mood. We've seen situations where accounts were consolidated, but beneficiaries weren't updated at all. So it's like, hey, I consolidated all of my old retirement accounts into this one account. And then we go, but you got remarried. And so there's like other children involved. Have you reviewed beneficiaries? It's like, no, I'm going to get around to that. I mean, think about that, everybody. It's like you do the hard work of this consolidation, rollovers, you know, strategies, selection, all of that, but you don't update beneficiaries. And then finally, we've seen new real estate that was purchased after the creation of the estate plan, but it never got aligned with the estate planning by retitling that into the name of the trust or listing the trust as TOD. So I do want to just pause on that. You're hearing us say this often, either retitling or listing as transfer on death. Both can be effective, but your lawyer will tell you which one you should do. That's not our job. But just remember, you don't always have to retitle every asset into the name of the trust. And beyond that, retirement accounts can't be retitled into the name of the trust. They can maybe have the trust as beneficiary, but that's a separate issue. So the lawyer will tell you if you need to retitle things to be owned by the trust or if the trust can just be transfer on death. Either one of those two items still avoids probate. It can be very effective, but you need to talk to your lawyer about which one is best.
0: 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Again, their number, 608-442-5637. We'll continue our conversation with CJ and Eric. We will do that next, as well as the Kloss Quiz Question of the Week, as Money in Motion continues here on 1310 WIBA.
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0: 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Their telephone number is 608-442-5637. Talking this week about the importance of not only having a plan, but the other part, which is implementing that plan. And CJ, as we talk about this, I think oftentimes the last thing on any document is the signature. Is that kind of the finish line here, and or no, not the case?
2: Well, I think you know the answer, Sean.
0: Yes.
2: Yeah, so the right way to think about estate planning is this. It's not a one-time event. It's an ongoing process. Listen, everybody, the reality is that our job is to work with our clients to execute on a successful financial plan through or during and after life. This includes even working with beneficiaries and children in the next generation to make sure that they receive this in an appropriate way. And we can just tell you, if your goal is to actually have your plan work out, then you better be reviewing that pretty consistently. So, you know, Eric can attest, we meet at a minimum once per year with our clients proactively. Often it's more to like 2 to 3 to even 4 times in a year that we'll meet, depending upon what's happening in any given year. And there's really 3 phases that we would talk about when it comes to estate planning. Phase number 1 is the design process. So that's where you're working with an attorney to create your will, your trust, your powers of attorney, the legal framework, all that fun stuff. Phase 2 is the implementation phase, which is really what we've been talking all about. A plan isn't a plan until it's funded. So this is where you align account titling, trust funding, beneficiary designations, and this is where the plan becomes functional. And then phase 3 would be the ongoing review process. So because over time, families change, assets change, laws change, and if the plan doesn't evolve, it gradually becomes outdated. So from an ongoing review standpoint, at a minimum, we would suggest that you do a light review of your plan every 1 to 2 years, and then a major review after any significant life change, such as a marriage or divorce, or birth of a child or grandchildren, or a death in the family, or retirement, or there's a large change in your assets. And honestly, even outside of those events, we often find small things just drift over time, like beneficiary designations. So again, our job as the financial planner, I should say the beauty of our job as a financial planner is that we have these consistent connections. So for us, this is just part of our normal process, right? It's like, hey, let's review those estate planning documents and let's make sure everything is coordinated again. And then people go, oh, CJ, didn't we just do that 3 years ago? Yep. And we're going to do it again. And so it's in working with a good financial planner, it should be part of the normal routine to make sure that you're reviewing things. And then Eric and I will quite often say, hey, your spouse passed away. I need you to go meet with a lawyer again. Or, hey, you adopted a child. I need you to go meet with a lawyer again. So we're often pushing people back to their estate planning attorneys to get things updated.
0: Great stuff this morning as we talk with CJ Kloss and Eric Schwartz, our retirement planning professionals from Kloss Financial. 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And their telephone number, 608-442-5637. No charge for that initial get-to-know-you appointment at Kloss Financial. It will be complimentary to you. And so, Eric, for folks that are listening this morning and probably thinking to themselves, silly people, I already did mine. I did my estate planning years ago. What's the first step they should be taking this morning?
1: Yeah, believe it or not, I've answered this question a time or two before. And I think the best way to think about it is just as a simple checklist. So the first one, the first step would be to confirm that all of your documents are actually up to date. Step two, review how your accounts are titled. Make sure that you haven't opened any new accounts that didn't get titled correctly, or you know, you haven't had one of those major life events that CJ referenced. Step three, verify all of your beneficiary designations. Step four, make sure your trusts are actually properly funded. And then step five, coordinate across your advisor, your attorney, and your accountant. So that's big. We want you to bring together all of the professionals in your life to make sure everyone understands the plan that you have and everyone is on the same page in terms of setting things up correctly. So if those five areas are aligned, you are in a really, really strong position. If not, you may want to address some of those gaps. And at the end of the day, estate planning, it's just not about having like a binder on a shelf. And believe me, attorneys love to put together a really pretty binder when you get your estate planning done, you know, and you put that on the shelf and feel really good about it. But the real estate plan is having a system that works when your family really needs it the most, right? And when everything is actually implemented and aligned, that's when estate planning really is not going to be adding complexity to your life. It's going to be removing it.
0: That is great stuff and really good insight this morning. 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No charge for the initial get-to-know-you appointment at Kloss Financial. It will be complimentary to you. Again, their number, 608-442-5637. You want to hold on to that telephone number now as well, because it's time for the Kloss Quiz Question of the Week. It works like this. In just a moment, I'll ask you the Kloss Quiz Question of the Week. You will then have 30 minutes from the end of today's program to call the Kloss Financial office right here in Madison at 608-442-5637. If you are the first caller with the correct answer, win this week's prize, which is a $25 gift card to Amazon. This week's Kloss Quiz Question of the Week is this: true or false? Retirement account beneficiaries are automatically updated anytime you update your will or trust. Is that true or is that false? Telephone number 608-442-5637. First call with the correct answer, win this week's prize, a $25 gift card to Amazon. Don't forget that's Kloss Financial's telephone number as well. It's 608-442-5637. CJ, Eric, it's always great chatting with you. We'll talk real soon and enjoy this beautiful day.
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0: See you guys. News comes your way next. Actually, we've got Dr. Marty Greer next here on 1310 WIBA. 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Any opinion offered during the course of this show is the opinion of that particular investment advisor, representative, and not necessarily the opinion of Kloss Financial. 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
0: 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And joining us this morning from Checkout Veterinary is veterinarian Dr. Marty Greer, of course, recognized as Veterinarian of the Year from the Westminster Kennel Club. Doctor, how are you doing this morning?
6: I'm doing great. Thank you.
0: I'm doing really well. We're going to talk about storms. I know we had some last night. We had some today. All the clinics fare well with the weather we had yesterday?
6: We were out of power for a little bit in Elmira, but yes. We're fine. Fortunately, everybody's good. There were no touchdowns where we were, but we could see it like it was right next to us.
0: That's,
6: so it was a little close.
0: Yeah, that stuff. I mean, we talk about, sometimes you'll see those things and like you'll see storms where they move through and the line of kind of destruction. And then like they'll be like a mile away, a couple blocks away in some cases where everything's just fine. So it's good to hear. And we'll talk a little bit about keeping your pets calm and comfortable during inclement weather. I know some pets really have stress and anxiety around that stuff, and who can blame them? First and foremost, though, I did want to ask you about something you and I chatted the other day about, and I'm hearing a lot in the news nationally about this screw worm thing. Now, Texas is being affected, cattle, but it also can affect people and pets. What is screw worm, doctor? Is that something we have to be concerned with here? Let's kind of get a little breakdown on that.
6: Sure. So screw worm is a fly that lays bots as eggs, and then they turn into bots like maggots. I don't want to use the icky word maggot, but it's a maggot, just a different kind. And what's different about the screw worm is that in most cases, maggots move into this dead tissue that's damaged and otherwise not healthy. So it could be an injury, it could be an infection, something along those lines. The problem with screw worm is that it can invade normal tissue. So it doesn't have to have a break in the skin. It usually does, but it doesn't have to. And it's a far more aggressive kind of maggot than you're going to get in other situations that allow the normal tissue to be damaged. So that's a problem. It's a big problem. The good news about it is that it requires a stage of the life cycle that the fly lays some eggs, and they have to be in the soil at 45 degrees or higher. So in Wisconsin, we're not at any great risk of having this turn into a serious problem because we have temperatures that are not in that range.
0: Sure.
6: But if you travel to the southern tier of states or into the Caribbean or Mexico or some of those places, they are definitely a concern. There was a when I was reading about this last night to kind of get ready for this, mm-hmm. because I try to be prepared, there was a report about an elderly gentleman in his 80s that had gone to the Caribbean, mm. Caribbean, whatever you want to call it, and had fallen on a step and injured his leg. And he came home with this non-healing wound. And he went to the emergency room in Toronto, and they pulled out 14 of these.
12: Oof.
6: But so it can happen that it could be transported here. People can get it. Animals can get it. Your dog can get it. So if your dog gets, you know, some kind of an injury at the beach or running around in Texas, in the Caribbean, in Mexico, in some of those places, then your dog could bring this home. And so there's a big concern about it. It's not going to stay here in Wisconsin, but it certainly could move here in warm weather and for a while perpetuate and then eventually during the wintertime be eliminated because of the temperatures. So it's not anything to play with. And it's been a big for many, many years. We've known in the 1960s, they basically eradicated this in the United States. Hmm. So this has been 50 years since we've had a case in the U.S. And they've actually had a case now in a dog in the United States in the last week. So this is a moving target. It's really evolving fairly quickly. Mexico, for 2 or 3 days, restricted the movement of dogs into Mexico. For most people, that's not a big deal unless you have property there or you're going to go on a vacation and the dog was going to go along. Mm-hmm. So most of the time, but there certainly have been reasons for concern, and it does change things. The AKC is supposed to have a big dog show aligned with the Mexican Kennel Club in November. And so for these 2 days, of course, that's when I was at the AKC delegate meeting. Mm-hmm. For 2 days, people, what are we going to do with the AKC? Because we're supposed to have this big dog show. That's pretty much been alleviated because now we don't have to worry about dogs moving into Mexico, at least temporarily, because Mexico lifted that ban, that they're still banning the travel of other animals. So the first case in the United States, they found this bot of the screw worm. It's called new screw worm. In the umbilical cord of a calf, and then it's been found in multiple other cases. So it's a big deal. Like USDA and the government is wigging out about this.
0: Is there, as we're talking this morning with Dr. Marty Greer of Checkout Veterinary Online, checkoutvet.com. That's checkoutvet.com. I know the southern portion of the United States, because of not only is the weather obviously conducive to this type of fly, but it's also conducive for a lot of pet rescues and others bring pets that, you know, fosters from the southern part of the United States north. Is there a concern there with are there ways to screen for this? And obviously, as pet owners, we do everything we can to keep our pets safe. Are there things that can be screened for this, or is that something that's kind of on the radar for people that may be adopting from a pet rescue or from a litter of pups that may have come from the southern part of the country?
6: Mm-hmm. Right, and a lot of dogs are coming from the southern tier of states. A lot of the dogs we see here are coming from Arkansas. It hasn't been affected in Arkansas yet, but that doesn't mean it can't be. So any place in the South, Texas, Arizona, any place that's along the Mexican border is a big concern. And then, yes, any dog that's coming from the South, especially really young puppies, we tend to see younger dogs and cats, puppies and kittens, that are affected by Cuterebra larva, which is a different kind of a fly bot, but it exists in Wisconsin. So that's something we can jump back into here in a second. Mm-hmm. But the younger animals are more likely to be prone to it. And so any wound in an animal, a dog, a cat, whatever, any wound should be suspect and it should be evaluated by a veterinarian at this point, because we need to make sure that we're providing good surveillance. And if a veterinarian finds one of these, the recommendation is, or if you do, then put it in either alcohol or formaldehyde. And most people don't have formaldehyde sitting around their house, but they will have alcohol. So put the bot in alcohol. Don't drop it in the soil because that'll just perpetuate the life cycle. Put it in a jar with some alcohol. Take it to your veterinarian. Your veterinarian can then report it to USDA, and USDA will evaluate whether it is a screwworm or not. It has a specific look to the larva. There's pictures online that are pretty clear what it looks like, but don't try to identify these yourself. If you find a larva that looks suspicious, then just contact your veterinarian and they'll take it from there, because this is a reportable disease. And that's a big deal. A reportable disease means we are required to report it to the U.S. government. This isn't something you just go, oh, yeah, you know, we'll just throw it in the trash. this is a big deal.
0: And doctor, I was going to ask you, you mentioned there are other, I'll use the word bots because I as you put it earlier.
6: It's a better word.
0: Yes. Yes. And thank you for bringing that into my vocabulary because now I've got a new term that I'm not going to use the M word anymore. I'm just going to call them bots. there are some bots, here in Wisconsin, sure, that can affect pets.
6: Yes, for sure. We see Cutorebra more frequently than we see Wolfardia, but we can also see that. So those are different kinds of flies that will have these larvae that they will lay an egg and then it'll burrow into the skin. It doesn't go through the life cycle in the soil. But we do see this particularly in puppies and kittens. I've seen one in the nostril of a kitten. They can be under the skin. They can, you know, they're around the head and neck most frequently. And that's where the flies will then land on the animal, drill this little hole, deposit its eggs under the skin, and then they will pop out as a larva. And you'll see this open wound, particularly, like I said, around the head and neck. And, you know, so you bring in your little kitten, the kitten you found on the side of the road, the kitten you found at the barn, the kitten that came through rescue, whatever it happens to be. And you'll see this little wound. And then if you look really closely, you can see something that looks like it's moving in the wound. And you're like, oh, yeah, I need to see a bat. Like, this is icky, and I need to go in. So we typically have to make, in those cases, it's under the skin. And in those cases, we typically make an incision that's big enough to pull the little bot critter out from. And then, again, if we have any suspicion that it's going to be screwworm, then we would put it in formalin or alcohol and report it to the authorities. So, yes, we definitely see those. And every summer we see at least one or two kittens and puppies that have these little larvae. And they're, again, they're pretty unappealing, but they're not as dangerous as this because they don't tend to perpetuate the way the new screwworm does. And the screwworm has the potential to seriously affect the livestock industry. And that's where everybody's really getting upset about this is, yes, it can affect people, but the biggest concern is how is this going to impact agriculture? Because this can literally do millions of dollars of damage to our livestock. So that would be an industry-changing situation. So back in the 1960s, mm-hmm, when they determined to control this, what they did was they produced sterile male fly larvae of the screwworm. And then they made it, they just released them and they let them mate to the female new world screwworms, female new world screwworms, because the females only mate once. So if they're mated to a sterile male, then they wouldn't perpetuate the life cycle. And so that's how they eliminated it. They didn't use chemicals. They didn't use anything else, anything biological, which is really pretty cool, especially if you think like the 1960s was 60 years ago. So that's, you know, always think of technology being quite that cool back in the 60s, but the 60s were a pretty cool era for things like that. So that's how that was controlled. Now, if we have any concerns that our pet may have one of these, or you want to do something more proactive, then the recommendation is to use one of the oral flea and tick products.
0: Okay.
6: Currently, there's an experimental use that is Credelio, and then the other three, Bravecto, Next Garden, have to manage this, but at this point we don't have any documentation that those three drugs, they're still on conditional use. So the other one is experimental, Credelio, and there again we don't have any information on whether there is a preventive effect for this. So if you are traveling to the southern tier of states, I would speak to your veterinarian about putting your dog on one of these, mm-hmm, or your cat products, so that we have fewer things to be concerned about. But we don't know if any of them are preventing. We assume they are because they treat. But just because they treat doesn't mean they prevent. So that's a whole category of things that hasn't been worked out yet.
0: 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And doctor, something as we've been talking popped into my head that I wanted to ask about. Obviously, there are regulations for bringing your pet to other countries. I know for a lot of us, if we're traveling, certainly to maybe lesser developed nations, we'll often make an appointment with our doctor to get make sure we're good on not just required vaccinations, but other type of preventative and kind of have that conversation with the doctor. Same would hold true, I'm going to guess, for your pet as well?
6: Right. So there's some very specific requirements of importing dogs. I just imported a dog 2 days ago, so I have some firsthand experience. So Center for Disease Control, back in August of 2024, started to restrict the import of dogs under the age of 6 months, and they needed to have rabies, be 6 months old and older, and have a rabies vaccination, along with the documentation that shows that. Now, from some countries, that's all you need. From other countries, there are other things that you may need. So depending on where you're going and what you're doing and all those things, and going into other countries, that can be a concern as well. So you want to look at the APHIS website. It's APHIS. That's the organization in the government that organizes all this. So you go to the website and you go to import a pet or export a pet. So if you're going both directions with your pet, you have to do both. If you're leaving the country with a pet or bringing a pet in, you just pick the one drop-down menu of what you need. Then you put in the species and you go through the whole thing of which country it is, and it'll walk you right through what requirements they are. Now, if you're going to an island country like Japan, England, Australia, New Zealand, it is very, very painstaking and difficult, and it can take 6 months to get those things done. If you're going to another country like Canada, all you need is your current rabies certificate. But coming back into the country, you have to have this form filled out for CDC. You can do it electronically. You can do it as an owner. You don't need a veterinarian, but you are required to have that. Now, whether they check it or not is up to the authorities at the border, but they have to, you have to provide it. Like I had to provide it before I could get on the airplane with my dog. And I had to go through a special screening process when I got back into JFK so that I could be allowed to come into the country with him. So you have to have your paperwork. You have to, and they have trained the border crossing guards to know how the teeth should look in a dog over 6 months of age. So if you're trying to sneak in a puppy that's not 6 months old yet, they have the potential to look at the teeth and say, no, no, no, this isn't old enough. You can't bring it into the country. So don't try to break any rules. Don't try to be, you know, the smuggler, because it's not going to turn out well for you, and especially not turn out well for the puppy. So be sure that you're following all the requirements and that you've spoken to your veterinarian and that you've given enough time. It takes a lot of time and effort. It takes hours to fill out the paperwork and get everything done. And so you can't walk into your veterinary clinic the day before you're getting on the plane or leaving in the car and say, oh, I need this form, unless you're going to Canada. Canada's easy. You can go out without a health certificate. You should have a rabies certificate. You have to come back, even from Canada, with the CDC form, but you don't need a veterinarian for that stuff as long as you have a current rabies to get in and out of Canada. And of course, we're close enough to Canada. People go fishing and they go hunting and all those things. So it's pretty common for people here to go to Canada. But if you're going to Mexico or you're going to other countries that require a flight, they will stop you. They won't let you get on unless you've met all those criteria.
0: I'll be in Canada in 2 days. So yeah, it's just I'm skipping a jump. It's a great country. I really, really good information as well for pet owners. And there's something great also about if you're taking a vacation, spending time with your pet, bringing them along. I know they love certain ones, love the travel and love the excitement of a new, and we've done some great shows on that very topic. Speaking of some of the shows we've done, don't forget, you can always listen back to this and previous shows podcasts on the iHeartRadio app, as well as at WIBA.com. You can listen back to the program. A lot of great information. Also share it with folks as well. And Doctor, another timely conversation. We started this week's talk about storms. And of course, I've got another night projected. Some of those could be pretty severe later today into this evening. And I did want to ask you about pets with anxiety, especially around loud noises, thunder, those type of things. There are some really, really great tools out there at your disposal to really help pets be relaxed and calm during severe weather, aren't there?
6: There are. I just want to say one more thing before we hop off of
0: Absolutely.
6: Worms, and that's that Worms and Germs is a blog that's done by a veterinarian up in Canada. It is excellent. So go to the government website, go to the American Vet Med Association website, and go to Worms and Germs if you're looking for accurate information on this. Don't go to Facebook or don't go to some of these other places. So use good information. But Worms and Germs is an amazing blog through all kinds of stuff. So back to anxiety. Yes, there are lots of good products that we have on the market now. There's a brand new one that was just approved by FDA called Tessie. I don't know how long it's going to be until it's in our hands, because just because FDA approved it doesn't mean that it's available yet. It means that it's in the process. And some companies are geared up so that they can provide it pretty quickly and others are not. So it's specifically made for this kind of noise anxiety, as is Cilio. But I haven't been thrilled with Cilio, to be really honest. So I'm hoping that Tessie is a better drug. It's really called Tessie. That's not the trade name or the generic name, but that's the trade name for it. So if you're looking for something and your dog hasn't responded well to other meds, as soon as Tessie becomes available, you may want to talk to your veterinarian about it. As far as other drugs, we have gabapentin, which does a great job of reducing anxiety. We have trazodone, which is a good sedative. We have alprazolam. We have Cilio. We have a number of drugs that can be used effectively. And what you want to do is talk to your veterinarian before the 3rd of July, because that's the official holiday this year. Mm-hmm. Get in, get your meds, and try them out before you have a big thunderstorm or a big firework display. Don't take your dog out in the dark on July 3rd or July 4th when the displays are going off, because it's just too noisy and too scary and the lights are flashing. It's very much like a thunderstorm to dogs, plus the barometric pressure changes that happen with thunderstorms. So be really careful what you're doing, how you're using these drugs, but try them out ahead of time, because it may take a half a tablet, or it may take two tablets, and it may last you for 4 hours, but it may last you for 8. So try those before, because every dog is their own little chemistry lab. Mm. Try them before. Your veterinarian knows the dosage range, but we can't tell you exactly how your dog is going to respond to that drug. Avoid the CBD as your only reliable source. Avoid acepromazine. Avoid Benadryl. Those are not anti-anxiety drugs. We don't know anything about the products that are in the CBD products, so we can't even discuss those because there's no regulatory information on them. We don't have anything from FDA. Nothing is approved. So those are really big concerns, and just because it's natural doesn't mean it's safe. But Benadryl doesn't reduce anxiety. It just paralyzes your dog, and the same with acepromazine, so they can't move. They can't get into the closet or the bathtub or under the sheets or wherever they want to be. They're just paralyzed where they are, so they may look more calm, but they're not. They're really not. Mm. So do something that's anti-anxiety. Like I said, alprazolam is Xanax. We have fluoxetine for long-term anxiety, but you can layer on top of that gabapentin. As one of my clients called it, gabapentin, like that's some woman's name. So it's gabapentin, trazodone, alprazolam, Cilio, and then when Tessie comes to market, we'll have that as well. So use some of those products. There are some herbal things that try to work, but again, they're not as reliable. Adaptil is the pheromone, also known as Zenadog. And again, it's just not enough. Most dogs need a drug.
0: 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As you mentioned, the 4th is on a Saturday this year, which means Friday night, and that weekend's just going to be bonkers. Down by me, I'm down in Rock County. We get a lot of folks that come from a state to our south that pretty much as soon as school year ends, fireworks season begins for them. And we love that they visit, but goodness, those fireworks can be a little bit maddening. And doctor, with that, too, I know if you're a cat owner, you're probably familiar with when a cat is scared, cats will react. I think a lot of times the dog owners don't, especially if they're new dog owners, don't always know that when it comes to some of those loud sounds, your dog that's typically perfectly in control, very obedient, got really good command of, if they fear for their life, and I know a lot of them, when they hear that stuff, especially when they're new to it, they will do things that you don't expect. They will run far and fast, and gosh, you don't want to be in that situation, do you?
6: No, the number one day for dogs to run away from home is July 4th. So be aware of that. Have some kind of a device on your dog that helps you to locate them. So have a microchip. That's a good way to get them back if someone finds them. But I know that you're not supposed to say this, but I put an AirTag on my dog. Mm-hmm. So don't tell Apple I did that. But AirTags work. CFI is another homing device. There's a lot of devices that you can use, and you can find where your dog is on your phone. It's a locating device. So you can very easily purchase those, and they do make tag holders for the AirTags. So don't tell Apple, because you're not supposed to. They're worried the dog's going to eat it. Mm-hmm. I think they're worried about the liability. But there's some really great tracking devices. One of my doctors uses the FI or FI. I'm not sure exactly who pronounces it which way, but it's FI. Mm. So you can order those, and then you can watch on your phone. There's a little dot on your phone, just like when you're driving in the car and you're mapping something. There's a little dot on your phone that you can see where your dog is. So it allows you to track the dog should that happen. So get the collar on the dog, make sure the collar isn't so loose that it pulls over their head. Get your microchip registered, get it in and registered. It doesn't require any sedation or anesthesia to put in a microchip. We'll happily do that for you at check-in or check-out. It takes 2 minutes to do it. We just give the dog some peanut butter, the cat some chicken baby food or some churro, and they will munch on it while we put it in. It's no big deal. It's just a big needle, and we slide this little microchip under the skin between their shoulders. But that will identify them. It doesn't have any tracking information in it, so it doesn't emit a signal the way that the FI or the AirTags do. So there's some really great tools that you can use. And I would encourage people to, again, get these now. Don't wait until July 2nd or 3rd to start thinking about it. You have a couple of weeks yet to get this done. So get organized, get your stuff together. If you're having people over on the third and fourth, put your dog in a bedroom, put your cat in a crate. Do something to keep them safe in the house, because if somebody opens the door and the dog is standing in the doorway and then hears this terrible sound and hears and sees the flashes of light, they may take off unintendedly. Somebody may let them out. So just don't let it happen. It's so much easier to prevent than it is to treat, to chase them and to try and find them and to call every shelter and put up postings and all this stuff. Just don't let it happen.
0: 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We'll talk real soon.
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14: Iran is going to be attacked again. I'm Dave Anthony, Fox News.
15: Yeah, there will be more bombing tonight. It'll be a bigger, more powerful.
14: And President Trump tells Fox that comes after hitting Iran very hard a second night in a row.
15: We've knocked out all of their anti-aircraft. They don't have any they have nothing. I mean, they may get lucky with a shoulder weapon or something, but for the most part, you know, they have no defense.
14: The president says he also wants to take Iran's Karg Island.

0: could not block funded Border Patrol and immigration enforcement. 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
18: As well as on the opposite side of the street, the north side of the street. So where it looks like is that part of the roof from the south side perhaps flew into these buildings, into the facade on the north side. The question here is, was it a tornado or was it straight line winds? We'll leave that to the weather experts to decide.
19: Luckily, no serious injuries.

0: Injuries have been reported in Beaver Dam. The iconic blue barn, which featured a message from Culver's saying thank you farmers, was leveled by strong winds. A former Dane County judge who is charged in the fake elector scheme from 2020 asking for a change of venue. Attorney Jim Troupas has filed a motion to move his trial to Jefferson County. He argues he can't get a fair trial in Dane County. Troupas faces 11 felony counts for his alleged involvement in President Trump's 2020 alternate elector scheme. He's also asking a judge to dismiss one of the counts, citing a presidential pardon he received from Trump last year. Our forecast today, scattered showers and storms, and again, some could be severe. We'll see a high of 81. Showers and storms ending tonight. We'll see a low down to 54.
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0: Tuesday morning, you exceptional Americans. How do you do? And I mean that in absolute sincerity. How do you do? How are you doing after the big storms ripped through last night? Man, oh man, trees down, power out, the whole thing, and we're not done yet. We'll keep an eye on this nasty summer weather we have throughout the show, of course. And this is the Vicki McKenna Show for Thursday, June 11th, 2026, in the year of our Lord. I am your radio talk show host, fill-in daddy, Matt Kittle, the lesser-known, less-talented Kittle. Glad to have you along. Our excellent producer, Brandon, is keeping this operation up and running. Though, you never know with the storms and everything. We've had our share of bumpy travel, that's for sure. We've got a huge show. It's like my shirt. I don't know if we're going to be able to fit it all in. Just a lot of stuff going on right around the corner. The United States has shut down multiple birth tourism networks across Europe and Africa, the State Department announced Wednesday. Brecken Thies, who is the Federalist Capital correspondent, we'll have the story direct from the swamp right around the corner. And next hour, we're going to revisit a 1964 Supreme Court case that one of our guests says we should revisit in the courts. New York Times versus Sullivan. More on that coming up in the 10 o'clock hour. And still so much more. But let's begin real quick here. We are at war again. Again? Yes. Whew. A guy could get vertigo. Very dizzying. So this morning we find out, it's surprising, shockingly, Iran has not really followed through on the ceasefire. When you cannot negotiate in good faith with a terrorist nation, I don't know what this world is coming to. Anyway, the Trumpster. President Trump joined Fox and Friends this morning, and he kind of put it all in perspective for now, or at least what is going on. Let's get a little bit of audio on that, courtesy of Fox News.
1: And see the crude oil prices. They're at about $90.72 a barrel. Mr. President, thanks for joining us. So you say you're announcing you're going to hit them very hard tonight. What went into posting that?
2: Well, it's just one of those things. They have no defense. They can't do anything about it. The only thing they have is fake news. You know, they have the New York Times write stories like they're doing great, and they're not. They've been wiped out. CNN and that MS Now or whatever they call it nowadays, NBC had to get rid of it because it was bad for their reputation. But
0: We lost some audio there. It decided to switch out on us for some reason. Anyway, long and short of it is that Trump says the U.S. tried to deliver arms to the Iranian people as well, but a regional ally has let us down on that front. So that was part of the conversation, too. Apparently, what we have there is allies, if you will, who are less than cooperative in what we are doing over there. And I think a lot of people are asking, what are we doing over there? I understand the logic of not wanting a terrorist nation to have a nuclear weapon. But the messaging and the delivery has been problematic. And at the end of the day, I am tired of whatever is left of this terrorist regime. And I'm to the point where I don't necessarily want to be there, and I do not want to put our brave soldiers and members of the military in general in harm's way. They are in harm's way. I understand that. But I think there has to be a point here of we decide we're all in on this and really knock these terrorists out, or we head on home. I don't know. It's and he said on the interview, he doesn't believe America has the stomach to deal with what would ultimately be necessary, it seems, to take this, whatever is left of this regime, fully out. And if it's not supposed to be about regime change, it is absolutely now about regime change if you're going to have any success with the other goals. We'll take a quick break. Citizenship tourism, birth tourism, has become a disgusting example of our broken immigration laws. We're going to talk more about that with the Federalist, Brecken Thies. He's covering the story of the United States shutting down multiple birth tourism networks across Europe and Asia. We'll get the details straight from the swamp next as we begin this Thursday edition of the Vicki McKenna Show with your old radio amigo, Matt Kittle on 1310 WIBA.
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0: A good rainy Thursday morning to you. We're keeping it real. We're keeping it right. It's the Vicki McKenna Show. Kittle here. You are there. I'm glad you're along with us. Keeping an eye on a lot of stories, obviously. What is happening in Iran? The president says the U.S. military will be fully unleashed to combat the attacks, the repeated attacks, and certainly the violations of the ceasefire. Is it really a ceasefire if there's firing going on? continuously? That's the question I think we need to figure out, but that's for a later time. Going out of business. The United States has shut down multiple birth tourism networks across Europe and Africa. The State Department announced Wednesday, stating no foreigner is permitted to obtain a visitor visa for the primary purpose of acquiring U.S. citizenship for a child by giving birth in the U.S. That's from the Federalist Capital correspondent, and a great one at that. Brecken Thies joining us live now from the swamp. Good morning, sir. How are you, and how's the fetid swamp?
13: I'm doing great, Matt. Thanks for having me. And, you know, we're just chugging along here in the nation's capital.
0: That's all you can do, my friend. All you can do. I'm glad that we have exceptional reporters like yourself talking about the really important stories here. Now, the Supreme Court will ultimately, we believe, hand down a ruling on this issue. But first of all, give us an overview of what this order means from the State Department.
13: Yeah, so they uncovered, as you said, hundreds of women across Africa and Europe trying to get into the United States, pregnant women, I should say, trying to get into the United States just in time to give birth here. And that means, under our ridiculous understanding of the 14th Amendment, that those babies then are automatically U.S. citizens. Now, a lot of foreign entities, foreign countries, et cetera, have companies that actually facilitate these people being able to come to the United States and you know, basically make money off of trafficking them to the United States. And then, you know, kind of the secondary and tertiary effect of, well, what happens when the baby is there? Well, the mother gets to stay because the baby anchors the mother there and things like that. So this whole scam has a big ripple effect. But, you know, it's the Trump State Department has recognized that, you know, as they said, a U.S. visa is a privilege, not a right. And they have found in Europe, there are six companies in this latest tranche of findings that they're shutting down. There were hundreds in North Africa and West Africa that were trying to come over. This includes things like, you know, forging documents, people they call visa fixers. And it's, you know, I think that this is just the tip of the iceberg.
0: I think you're absolutely right, and scam is the absolutely correct word, because that's what birthplace tourism is in general. But now you have, not like we haven't before, but now we have evidence that people are trying to have their children in the United States via extremely illegal systems, fraud. And where have we heard that before? In neighborhoods, yeah, in Minnesota. We are absolutely right, not only to shut this fraudulent activity down that's going on, but just birthplace tourism to begin with. That's the whole concept, as you mentioned, Brecken. It's all about being able to, as you take advantage of the interpretation of the 14th Amendment that's been so wrong for so long, you can have your child be a U.S. citizen, no questions asked, if you get here on time to give birth. What are you hearing from the administration and their feelings about the looming decision from the Supreme Court on this very issue?
13: You know, I think that people are a little bit quiet about it. They're hopeful that they'll make the right decision, but they are also a little bit maybe worried that it won't go far enough. It'll be sort of a John Roberts special that you know, kind of threads the needle so, you know, neatly down the middle that it doesn't really affect anything. So I think people are kind of quiet about it because of that, and they don't want to, you know, maybe they don't want to anger people on the court and say, you have to do this, you have to do that, and then have it go the wrong way. Maybe there's some superstition there. I don't know. No one's really talking about it. They're just sort of holding their breath and waiting to see when this will come down, probably by the end of June.
0: Yeah, it could come out as soon as today. I'm not, based on what I'm hearing from my sources, expecting it today, but it very well could. We're talking to Federalist Capital correspondent Brecken Thies, has the story of the State Department shutting down this avenue from Europe and Asia, multiple birth tourism networks. We know that Congress, too, Brecken, is investigating this. A hearing on this subject held recently. I know that the gentleman leading that committee in the House, Brandon Gill, representative from Texas, I believe they are full throttle into investigating U.S.-based tourism industry operations. What are you hearing about that?
13: Yeah, and I think that I know you've reported on it, and that, you know, so these birth tourism places are not just across the world facilitating people mm-hmm. in their countries to come here, but they're actually based in the United States as well. Some in Texas, some in Florida, all across our country, who are pretty open about the fact that they are saying, maybe they're a little less open. They're like, well, you know, it's the safer place to have a child here in the United States because we have great health care or whatever. That's not what it is. It's, you can give birth here in the United States and then have your child automatically become a citizen. And again, like I've said, and this is sort of part of the regime here, is that, you know, first off, I think birthplace tourism needs to be looked at in at least two ways. The first way is that just some random person from across the world suddenly shows up automatically a citizen by virtue of being born just on our soil for no reason. But then the second is that, you know, the mother is often able to achieve they're anchored in the United States. Once they obtain some form of legal status, which is sort of inevitable, the chain migration begins, and they can basically import their entire family here over the course of time. And that's really what this is about. It's not just about the one baby becoming a citizen. It's the secondary and tertiary, you know, 20 closest family members get to come here, too.
0: That's right. You know, and this has been a problem for obviously a long time. It's been a problem under Republican and Democrat administrations, but the Biden administration just exploded this thing, and we are dealing with a massive cleanup because of it. And every aspect of life is affected in general by this invasion that we saw for 4 years in this country. And one of the issues with it is birthplace tourism that's going on now. Brecken, while I have you on the phone, you are also our Pentagon correspondent. So you are, by my estimation, one of the hardest working fellas in journalism. And unfortunately, there aren't too many hardworking fellas in journalism these days. They just take whatever is handed to them in a press release and write something about that. You do not. You've been talking to the Pentagon. In fact, you traveled with Secretary of War Pete Hegseth recently for the D-Day commemoration ceremonies, 82 years since then. Maybe we'll get a moment here to talk about that. But what are you hearing about the latest full war we're hearing from the president against Iran?
13: You know, it's a little bit of more of the same, where the talk about the war is always like it's over and we're in negotiations, and then it turns out to not be the case, and it's just this roller coaster that's been going on, as you know, for months and months and months. You know, I guess everyone's probably hopeful that it's real this time. I'm not sure that anyone's holding their breath that it is real this time. So I think that until, and you know, J.D. Vance has said this too, actually, to give credit where credit's due. He said that, you know, this is a complicated process. No deal is going to be actually done until it's actually signed, is something that he said, which means that it doesn't matter if kind of high level points in a negotiation are agreed to in principle and things like that. It's when ink is on paper and a deal is actually signed is when this is actually going to take place. And until that happens, we're just going to continue to see this up and down situation we have now.
0: Yeah, can we at least, though, stop calling it a ceasefire with so much firing going on.
13: We were traveling with when we were traveling with Hegseth, we asked him about that actually, and he was like, well, you know, in that part of the world, this is sort of what the president said too, in that part of the world, a ceasefire means that the shooting is just less. And it's like, well, I don't know about that. I think a ceasefire is pretty much means a ceasefire, right?
0: Well, I would hope so. I mean, you know, from time to time there will be a little shooting, but this is every day, and it sure feels like a war to those of us watching at home, but we're not privy to all of the information. Final question for you. You did some great reporting over the weekend. You were traveling with the Secretary of War. The photos that you shared, you can find it all on Federalist, thefederalist.com, but just excellent coverage. It seems like in your coverage, you can feel that profoundly moved you in, commemorating, being there to commemorate that critical moment.
13: It did. I mean, I think it really, you know, we started at the Normandy American Cemetery, where almost 10,000 Americans are buried right off of the beaches of Normandy who died storming the beach and then in the subsequent battle for Normandy. After that, and you know, I think, and that was a extremely hallowed ground and very moving. And I think it all kind of came into place when we went to Point du Hoc, which is this this was this German occupied outpost of machine gun nests and things like that, kind of like you see in war movies, these concrete bunkers. And the entire walk up to the point, which is a beach, and there's a cliff that Army Rangers actually scaled to take over the location. Back in 1944, but the entire beach is, there's massive, 15, 20 foot, divots in the ground from the shelling, and it's still there to this day. I mean, just the amount of earth that's been moved, and it's never been filled in. I thought that was kind of the most moving part to me, is just walking up to this nest and seeing, remnants of what these heroes had to go through, all the way up to, securing this, in the grand scheme of things, maybe relatively small outpost, but it was all necessary to be able to beat back the German forces and liberate France, and then, of course, the rest of Europe after that.
0: Just amazing. Unfortunately, I think there are too many people growing up having really no context of what fighting tyranny is truly all about. Because if they did, they would understand what a real dictator is, what a real fascist is. And that's what we were fighting against in World War II. That's why so many people died on those beaches in Normandy. Brecken, thank you so much for your time. Excellent reporting, as always. You can find all of Brecken's work at thefederalist.com. Brecken Thies joining us live from the swamp, talking about the latest in the battle over birth tourism. Stay with us. Coming up in un momento, going to tell you about how you can win. Coming up in the 11 o'clock hour. How'd you like $2,500? And straight ahead, sorry, idiot. A little commentary on Kirk Bangstad. Tell you more about that straight ahead as well. It's the Vicki McKenna Show with your old radio amigo, Matt Kittle. Stay with us.
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2: The different color noises, white noise, brown noise, pink noise. Brown noise is deeper, has lower frequencies, it's got more bass, minimalizes that higher frequency. Mm-hmm. And I didn't really know this, but apparently you can liken some of these to sounds in nature. And apparently brown noise is more akin to like a river rapid or a heavy rainfall or thunder.
3: Because there's also white noise and pink noise, you think brown noise is just named after the color brown. Wrong. There was a scientist named Robert Brown from Scotland.
2: White noise is used, aside from just sleeping, a lot of times with like noise-canceling headphones and stuff, mm-hmm. masking other sounds.
3: Pink noise is a little different. It's kind of like the compromise between white noise and brown noise.
2: As far as which one is best for sleep, there have been some very middling studies over the years. But at Oxford in 2017, they said that they fell asleep 40% faster listening to white noise, but their overall sleep was about the same.
3: Okay.
2: There was a study in 2017 from Northwestern of 13 older adults, and they said pink noise provided deeper sleep overall and improved ability to recall words.
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0: Doing that voodoo that we do so well, it is the Vicki McKenna Show. Vicki's back with you on Monday. Following her trip to Ireland, oh, she's going to have some stories to tell for you. Until then, it's yours truly, Matt Kittle, our producer, Brandon. Let's go, Brandon. Don't forget, you can win $2,500. It's all part of our 250K USA giveaway, Explore America, with the Great American Giveaway. We're giving you a chance to win a share of $250,000 through up until the 4th of July. At $2,500, well, we'll give that away to some lucky listener coming up in the 11 a.m. hour. And then we'll do it once again in the 2 o'clock hour of the Vicki McKenna Show, a little something I like to call Afternoon Delight. I hope you'll be listening in. We'll talk about the Kirk Bangsted story and his latest problems in his run for governor, his ill-advised run for governor. We'll do that in the next hour. I want to talk to a gentleman now about, I think, an issue in Ohio that I think is absolutely tied in nationally. And it's tied in nationally no matter what, because you had the President of the United States voicing his opinion on it all. Wrote a piece at The Federalist this morning, and you can find that at thefederalist.com. It's now up to Ohio voters to decide whether a three-year-old photo identification law will be enshrined in the Buckeye State Constitution, an amendment President Donald Trump vehemently endorsed this week. On the phone lines with us this morning to talk a little bit more about this interesting development is Paul Eggman, State Advocacy Manager at Heritage Action. Good morning, sir. Thank you so much for joining us.
24: Hey, good morning. This is definitely a momentous occasion, and we are very excited to see the Buckeye State make this very, very important move.
0: Yeah, this is, and let me put this in context. Ohio joined Wisconsin in 2023. They're just a handful of states that have photo ID laws. That means at the polls, you have to show your photo ID, and there's no ifs, ands, or buts about it. And photo ID obviously is extremely important and extremely popular. But Ohio Republicans said, we want to make sure that a future legislature can't come in, a bunch of liberals, and come in and say, no, we don't like photo ID. It disenfranchises voter, which is a complete lie. This, Paul, this sets it up and it makes it very difficult to reverse, does it not?
24: That is correct. And when you see states like Hawaii and Virginia, Virginia most recently, who had a change of just one legislator in their House of Representatives, changed their voter photo ID requirement, eliminated it, and have gone to gone to a system that it's pretty easy to cheat. So when you put this into the Constitution, it is a step that says we're not going to let state courts, and we're not going to let changing winds of politics alter this requirement. So Ohio's really stepped it up, and we hope to see this become more of a trend across the country.
0: Paul Legman, state advocacy manager at Heritage Action. Someone in the election law field told me recently that in California, they like to make it easy to cheat and easy to steal. California must be exhibit A of all that is wrong with election security, or the lax election security of the state. We just watched this in real time. They don't have photo ID. They had all kinds of ballots sailing in long after the election. We don't know if they're legitimate ballots. I'm not going to take the word of a one-party state, that Democrat one-party state in California. So this really drives the point home in Ohio, don't you think?
24: I think it really does. And it sets Ohio, it sets the Midwest, and it sets Republican states apart when we say that we want elections that voters can really count on, elections that they can be confident in. And, as we've seen over the last several years, there's a waning belief that our elections are free and fair. And so these kinds of measures, particularly requiring state ID, state photo IDs, which in the Ohio situation, it's the driver's license, which is very, very clear. If you're not a citizen, it's on there. A passport or a military ID. These, there are a variety of options here. And it's not difficult. I mean, when you go to buy a beer at a local liquor store, you're presenting the same ID. This is the same requirement. This is the same requirement that it takes to, buy a Bud Light. So the weight of your vote should be at least as much as a Bud Light, right?
0: I would think so, but I think, unfortunately, there are too many people in this country who believe Bud Light is much more important than the ballot. Too many times with the selections that we have on the ballot, I somewhat understand that. But nonetheless, we have this constant issue with confidence in our election. And that is a huge problem that photo ID can really turn around. What do you think about on that topic? What do you think about the left's constant barrage of this message that photo ID is Jim Crow 2.0?
24: Well, it's clearly not, and the voters aren't buying it. When you take a look at the polls that have been done across the country and in Ohio, over 74% in a very recent poll from the Honest Elections Project across partisan boundaries said that a photo ID protects our elections. And so the voters aren't buying the scam. And right now, I think we're sitting at 24 states that require a photo ID, 12 states that require an ID that isn't explicitly a photo, okay? So the preponderance of states are requiring some sort of identification, and then the final 14 requiring pretty much nothing. So come in, vote, and so I think we're headed in a really positive direction here. We have states enshrining this in the Constitution. We have states that are moving more toward photo ID, and certainly states that have acknowledged, even blue states that have acknowledged, that a form of ID is preferable to nothing at all. And so I think we're headed in the right direction. I feel like we're headed in the right direction. And Ohio doing this is leading the way, not just in photo ID, but enshrining it in the Constitution so that the whims of politics can't take that away from voters.
0: Absolutely. Yeah. And Wisconsin is as well. With all of our election integrity problems in the state of Wisconsin, the voters stood up in the recent election and said as much as well, said the same thing that, well, first of all, the state legislature, the Republican-controlled state legislature, at least for now, said we are going to lose photo ID with a leftist-led Supreme Court. There was no doubt about that in their minds. Right. And so they put it on the ballot. And the voters in Wisconsin said, yep, we think voter verification in the form of a photo ID is absolutely critical. Let's put that in the Constitution. Now, real quick, I wanted to address that this is, you know, not the full force of protection in Ohio. It's a good step to enshrine this. What it does not include, though, is at this point, voter photo ID for absentee ballots. And I know there are a number of conservatives in Ohio who are very concerned about that. Where do you think all of that is headed?
24: Well, so I'm super pleased to tell you that House Bill 472 passed out of the House in the same pace as which is very quick in Ohio, by the way. It's a year-long legislature, and for things to move quickly in Ohio is very unusual, and both of these measures moved very, very rapidly. So House Bill 472 cleans up the issue and requires a photo ID for absentee ballots. Is it perfect? No. But, you know, what we felt, as we really took a look at this, is if we can get, you know, basically two-thirds of the ballots where it's constitutionally required to present a photo ID, and then clean up as much of the language with a secondary statutory bill that requires photo ID for that remaining third of the ballots. So about a third in Ohio are mail-in ballots, that we've fixed most of the problem. Can we get this to a constitutional amendment? That can happen in future legislatures. But to walk away from the opportunity to at least get this into the Constitution was really one we didn't want to walk away from, especially knowing that there was an effort to move from in a statutory manner from the current situation, which is where you can kind of get around the photo ID if you vote via absentee mail-in ballot. But it's fixed in Ohio, at least for the short term. And my hope is in the long term, I think our hope with Heritage is in the long term that we can move the requirement for absentees, photo ID for absentees into the Constitution as well.
0: I agree. I don't think you wanted to miss this opportunity. It is not perfect. And that understood is the hope eventually that you can enshrine the absentee ballot portion of this in the Constitution as well. Well, I'll tell you this, for those who continue to believe that presenting a photo ID at the polls is disenfranchising, I would send this message to them. Go out, get yourself a pack of Camels. Show your ID there. Get yourself, a bottle of Wild Turkey. Show your ID there, and then take that same ID and head on over to the polls and vote. That is my advice to the naysayers of photo ID. Paul, a pleasure talking to you. I hope we can do this again sometime.
24: I hope so, and really thank you so much for getting the word out on this. I think it's so important that voters across the country see this example and look for their legislators to do the same.
0: You bet. Paul Legman, State Advocacy Manager at Heritage Action, joining us. Thank you so much, sir.
24: Yes, sir. Going to have a great day.
0: You too. All right. Well, to finish off this hour of the Vicki McKenna Show with a few spare thoughts straight ahead, I hope you will stay with us here on 1310 WIBA.
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0: Wow, that hour just flew by, didn't it? Coming up next hour, yes, the idiot who would like to party like it's 1999 if President Trump is dead. Kirk Bain's dead. Poor Kirk, he's had all kinds of problems with his campaign for governor. He's got a new one. We'll also talk about the landmark decision, New York Times v. Sullivan, and why it needs to be revisited. It has everything to do with this accomplice media that has really taken advantage of these protections. All of that straight ahead on the Vicki McKenna Show, Thursday edition, with your old radio amigo Matt Kittle on 1310 WIBA. Just like
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Welcome back, thrill seekers. Hour number two of our little get-together. On this edition of the Vicki McKenna Show, Thursday, June 11, 2026. Hey, what is that over there? It's the weekend. Yes, it's right over there. We can almost touch it. We can almost feel it. Yes, I am ready for that weekend and probably ready for an upgrade on the medicine. After that little outburst there, how are you? I'm Matt Kittle, your old radio amigo, filling in for Vicki. Vicki's back with you on Monday from a great vacation with some great human beings, some of our listeners, of course. I know she'll have much to say when she gets

0: back into town. How are you doing weather-wise from the storms that rolled in and just kept hitting and punching? We have a tree. It's a beautiful old elm in our backyard, and it has a massive limb that is now, it's a wonderful shade tree. It really is. It's, nothing beats it on a warm summer day, just sitting out there on the deck with that little canopy over your head. It really, it's amazing. It's one of the greatest things to experience in life. But it is now dangerously close to some windows, and I was a little nervous last night. I'm not going to lie about that. And our youngest was out at Bible camp. They're having a great old time swimming, and I think they do some hiking and play all kinds of games and things, and of course learn more about the Lord. But they were under a tornado threat last night in the middle of the night, and the sirens went off and everything, and they had to take all of those kids into the common area. And I'm grateful, extremely grateful that there is an alarm system that's tied in. Something happens like that in the middle of the night. Good Lord, my heart still breaks for all of those parents and all of those families in Texas with that flooding. Remember that at that that Christian camp. Was it last year or the year before? Just a terrible situation. And, you know, when we got that, we got an email message alerting us. Everything's okay, but we just wanted to explain the situation. I was very, very thankful that we had that kind of system. All right, coming up in just a bit, a conversation I think that is long overdue, and that involves New York Times versus Sullivan, the 1964 court ruling that basically gave the New York Times and the rest of the Pravda Press a complete run of their little narratives, no matter if their narrative was true or not, no matter if they deliberately lied, basically. The threshold is weak in terms of being able to sue accomplice media news outlets that have done so much damage because of their political positioning and the way they like to craft their narratives. We'll talk more about that with a gentleman who's written an interesting book on that. No Liberty to Libel, the Constitutional Case Against New York Times v. Sullivan. Carson Holloway wrote that book. He'll join us in a bit. Oh, but I have sad news for those rooting for a Kirk Bangstead governor run. It's all over but the crying, baby. Who knew? Who knew that celebrating the assassination culture in extreme Trump derangement syndrome would not be popular? Now, again, I think that there are unfortunately too many leftists out there who would absolutely glorify in the death of President Donald Trump, in the death of J.D. Vance and members of the Trump cabinet. I know that because the polling shows that. But the idiot owner of the Minocqua Brewery, who has claimed that he'll be giving away free beer on the day Donald Trump dies, couldn't get his stuff together to get meet the number of signatures he needed for his little petition to get on the ballot. The Wisconsin Elections Commission has denied Minocqua Brewing Company owner Kirk Bangstead a spot on the ballot for the upcoming primary in the governor's race. This, according to Wisconsin Public Radio. The commission voted unanimously Tuesday, earlier this week, to deny ballot access to the liberal firebrand and 67 other candidates for offices across Wisconsin. Why? Because they didn't like him? Because he's an insufferable maggot? All good reasons, but no. It comes after Elections Commission staff found that Bangstead only turned in 1,504 valid signatures, about 500 signatures short of the 2,000 required. Oopsie. Yeah. Perhaps this should come as no surprise, given who we're talking about here. All right, we'll take a quick break. Coming up next, a conversation I do believe is long overdue. The 1964 Supreme Court ruling, New York Times v. Sullivan, its impact today, and why it needs to go. Straight ahead on this edition of the Vicki McKenna Show with yours truly, Matt Kittle, 1310 WIBA.
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10: After years of anticipation and preparation, the World Cup is finally here. 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
0: Oh, yeah. We're rocking through a Thursday. How are you? Thanks for being here. Your old radio talk show host, fill-in daddy, Matt Kittle. doing just that, filling in for Vicki McKenna. She's back with you on Monday. Here is here's an example of your New York Times today, an opinion piece, so keep that in mind. The headline is, California's excuses are damaging faith in our elections. Yeah, I agree with that 100%. Absolutely do. When you have election day that goes for a week plus after, you're still counting ballots without postmarks on them. That's going to destroy faith in elections. Hilariously, though, the New York Times says that California's elections are such a disgraceful shame, it's no wonder people don't trust them, and also Trump is a hateful bigot for questioning them. There's your New York Times. And we have seen that over and over again. Perhaps it's time to revisit the more malicious side of things from the New York Times. The really, truly destructive things, particularly the reputational destructive things. In 1964, the Supreme Court radically altered its interpretation of the First Amendment of the U.S. Constitution. In the famed libel case, New York Times v. Sullivan, the court ruled that public officials claiming to be victims of defamation would be held to a higher standard than ordinary citizens. They must prove not only that they were victims of defamatory falsehood, but also that their defamers acted with actual malice, knowledge that their claim was false, or at least a reckless disregard for its truth or falsity. How's that worked out for American journalism and representative democracy? In his new book, No Liberty to Libel, The Constitutional Case Against New York Times v. Sullivan, Carson Holloway argues not so well. This whole experiment with giving the world of journalism carte blanche on that reputational front. Carson joins us now on the Vicki McKenna Show. Good morning, sir. Thank you for being here. Hello, Carson. Are you there? Having a little trouble connecting with Carson Holloway, the author of this new book, No Liberty to Libel, The Constitutional Case Against New York Times v. Sullivan. And again, this case was actually a case that I believe, and I think a lot of Americans believe, the New York Times had a right to win. To a limited degree. This all happened during the civil rights movement, and in Alabama, there was a local official who was not crazy about what he believed to be an attack on his staff members for their racist treatment of Martin Luther King Jr. and the civil rights movement. We'll talk more about that now. I do believe we have Carson Holloway with us. Good morning, sir. How are you?
12: Good morning. How are you?
0: I am well. In fact, I'm
12: good.
0: I'm better than I deserve to be, but I don't know about the state of the republic with an accomplice media that we have seen, particularly over the better part of the last decade. But all of this, of course, as you note, stems back in no small degree to New York Times v. Sullivan. Let's first and foremost, because I was just talking a little bit about how the actual case that it takes up, the New York Times, I believe, had a right, certainly, to defend itself. The lawsuit was fine. It's just the way the Supreme Court extended that. Give us the background on this case.
12: Sure, I'd be happy to, and I agree with your assessment there. The case arose in the early 1960s and was decided by the Supreme Court in 1964. And it was a case in which a group had published an open letter critical of the behavior of the police department of Montgomery, Alabama, and the city commissioner, a man named L.B. Sullivan, sued for libel in the courts of Alabama and won. So this was a paid political advertisement that the Times published. And it did include some material that was unflattering to these Alabama officials, and some of which was admittedly erroneous, too. So that's how you end up with a defamation suit or a libel suit, which they won right. in Alabama, but which they lost at the Supreme Court. And as you say, there was reason for Sullivan's suit not to prevail. For example, he had not been mentioned in the original publication. So he's kind of weakly arguing, I think, that he'd been defamed by implication. Also, it wasn't really going to hurt your reputation to be known as an ardent segregationist in Alabama in the early 1960s. So there's good reasons for him not to win. Justice Thomas pointed this out, too, in his comments on Sullivan. But the court went further and created this new doctrine of actual malice, which means that if you're a public official, in order to prevail in a defamation suit, you'll have to show not only that you were the target of a falsehood that hurt your reputation, but also the big hurdle that it was published with actual malice, meaning technically that they knew that it was false or that they had a high degree of knowledge of probable falsity. So that's what's so difficult to overcome. And that's what makes it so difficult for public officials and public figures to defend their reputations legally under the environment that the Supreme Court's created.
0: I think it's funny that the victory for Sullivan for Montgomery, Alabama, was $500. That was the compensation at that time. Now, you know, $500 back in 1964 will take you a little bit farther than it will today, certainly, but $500, not a lot of money. Well, and the broader implications, of course, are significant.
12: I think it was... I think the final award was bigger than that. It was big enough that the Supreme Court was worried that these kinds of suits would shut down media coverage of the civil rights movement. So, they had their reasons for doing what they did. But again, I don't think it was necessary or correct to modify constitutional law to get the outcome that they wanted, because they really innovated on the standards of libel and freedom of the press that had prevailed from the time of the founding, really up to New York Times versus Sullivan, and they created a much more defendant-friendly standard by the actual malice test.
0: They sure did. Carson Holloway, author of the new book, No Liberty to Libel, The Constitutional Case Against New York Times v. Sullivan. That innovation, we have seen that a lot from courts over the years. I think about this. I think it is similar to me to Roe v. Wade. That decision, even the most ardent legal supporters of abortion rights will tell you that that is a legally flawed decision. It was bad law for nearly 50 years. It was innovative law from the court, and I think that's the same with New York v. Sullivan. So what have been the ramifications over the years from this that really have created a problem in modern representative democracy?
12: Yeah, well, that's a great question. I must say that I agree that it's an innovation, and that's a polite way of saying they just made it up, right? I mean, they invented a new right.
0: Yeah.
12: Certainly the court did that in Roe. I mean, the Constitution doesn't say anything about abortion, and there's no good reason to think that there was a constitutional right to abortion. I think what the court did in Sullivan is a little less egregious, maybe, because they at least have the text of the First Amendment to hang their hat on. You're dealing with newspaper publications. First Amendment's sort of in play, although the older standard had been that if it's libelous, it's just not protected by freedom of the press. So that's where they're innovating, is like acting as if the free press clause of the First Amendment actually is broad enough to rope in some kind of protection for libelous publications. And then, of course, the actual malice standard is not something that had really existed at the time of the founding in that form. So, yes, it's a judicially invented right, really. And you find, by the way, the court sort of admitting this in some of the justices' opinions. They'll say, well, it's a, you know, a tactical protection for certain things that really don't deserve to be protected so that we can protect a broader sphere of discourse. But, yeah, the ramifications, as you say, have not been great, because trust in the media is at an all-time low or a near all-time low. And, you know, they don't behave as if they have any legal obligation to tell the truth every time. And, of course, there's not necessarily any legal thing you can do about error or even dishonesty in the media. But I think from the standpoint of the founders, when it's error or dishonesty that hurts somebody's reputation to which they have a right, We have libel laws in the first place because people think that there's a right to protect an honestly acquired reputation. So it's not been good, I think, either for the quality of our politics. If the theory is going to be that you really have to surrender your reputation and give up any kind of adequate remedy to defamation to enter public life, then a lot of people who are good people who are sensitive of their reputation are not going to want to get into politics. That's not good for the country. And it's not good for the country if they don't know, if ordinary people don't know if what they're getting from the media is true or not. So even though I think the reporters and the journalists really hate the idea of any kind of questioning of New York Times versus Sullivan, they might reflect on the possibility that having that legal discipline would be actually wholesome for their profession and restore some of its credibility.
0: That would be nice, wouldn't it? Because here, I'm gonna give you this question. What about the Russia collusion hoax? What about building a narrative that nearly topples a presidency based on a complete and utter lie? But more than that, because I think this is where the malicious part comes in. After you know that that is wrong, you continue to report that lie, and you win Pulitzer Prizes for that. What about that?
12: That's a big problem, right? I mean, both for the country and for President Trump, right? You could look at it from both points of view. For the country, our politics is roiled for years on the basis of this claim that turns out to be not true, like Trump colluded deliberately with the Russians, or he's a Russian agent. Depends on what version of the story you want to hear. Some people state it more egregiously than others. But all that time and energy spent debating and kind of shadowboxing that falsehood could have been spent deliberating about real issues that the country faces. So that's a defeat for self-government right there. But then there's also the fact that it certainly is libelous and defamatory and injurious to reputation to have people saying that you're basically a foreign agent or that you're colluding with a foreign enemy. These are the kinds of things that clearly damage one's reputation and that you would be able to sue for under more balanced standards. Traditionally, under American libel standards, these are inherited from England too, you know, like to allege that somebody's incompetent at their job or that they're a criminal, things like that are what they call libel per se, right? Libel on its face. You don't need any more context to know that that's hurtful to reputation, right? And so it was an injury done to him based upon anonymous sources, and it was an injury done to the country, I think.
0: Just have a minute left, but where is all this going? What's the prospect for New York Times v. Sullivan? Will this current court take it up? Will it deal with it?
12: Well, you know, there's a possibility that it could do that as this term concludes, because there's a case making an argument to this effect. I don't know if it will do it right now. I would say theoretically, there's an operational conservative originalist majority on the court, and if they hold to those principles consistently, they really ought to think about the fact, or the possibility, I guess I should say, to be more modest about it, that there's a duty to revisit this question, because it's clearly a non-originalist argument and a non-originalist outcome in the Sullivan opinion. Now, whether they will do that soon or at any time, I'm not sure, but I think that in a way, you know, we've seen Justice Thomas has raised questions about it. Gorsuch has as well. These are very reasonable and respected men. Maybe some of the others on the court will follow their lead.
0: And I'll tell you, it is a fascinating issue that we have been dealing with here for 60 plus years in this country. And it's a fascinating look at this issue. The book is No Liberty to Libel, The Constitutional Case Against New York Times v. Sullivan. Carson Holloway, the author, thank you so much for joining us.
12: Thank you for having me.
0: You bet. All right, we'll take a quick break. Coming up, finishing out the hour. Well, this is no good. What is this? Yeah. Some more trouble with the family of the convicted killer, Carmelo Anthony, in Texas. And oh yeah, let's get to, hopefully we'll have audio on this, but the wacky member of Congress and her blame game over the Southern Poverty Law Center investigations. We'll tell you more about that straight ahead. Stick around, would you? It's the Thursday edition of the Vicki McKenna Show with your old radio amigo, Matt Kittle, on 1310 WIBA.
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0: Baby, I was born with the blues, but the weekend's right around the corner, so my spirits are lifting. How about you? Kittle here, you are there. It's the Vicki McKenna Show. We're in for a couple more days, then Vicki's back in with you on Monday. Brandon, let's go, Brandon. Our producer keeping us on the right path as we navigate around some more potentially nasty weather coming up again. We'll keep an eye on all of that. What is it, Brandon? The latest band, the radar looks like we could be dealing with some more difficulties, to say the least, coming up afternoon today.
23: Yeah, more or less the same as yesterday, if not slightly worse, depending on your opinion and where you are.
0: Yeah, exactly. We've seen some flooding, of course, some places flooded out, some significant damages in some communities across the state of Wisconsin. So keep it here. We'll keep you informed on any changes in the weather and any warnings that might come out on that front.
23: I mean, I have a tarp.
0: Where do we... Yeah, get the tarp out. That's right. Brandon's got to take care of the car. Got past the rain and hail yesterday, it seems like. So there you go. There is a difference of view, to say the very least, when it comes to the Southern Poverty Law Center and its legal troubles. The Southern Poverty Law Center, of course, has been effectively, over much of its existence, a front group to destroy conservative organizations, a leftist group that puts together a so-called hate map that targets individuals, organizations in particular, that the Southern Poverty Law Center believes to be racist, white supremacist, all of those sorts of things, terrorist, basically. But you will not find, for instance, an Antifa on there. No, not an Antifa. You will not find terrorist groups that are calling for the extermination of Israel and the Jewish people. That would seem to constitute a great deal of hate, but that's not how they do it. The bigger problem for the Southern Poverty Law Center is that they have some fraud claims against them, taking $4 million plus in donations and using that money to stir up trouble with white supremacy organizations in order to make more money off of that. The allegation is that they're behind that whole scene in Virginia a few years back, you know, where the left erroneously, falsely, as we were just talking about in the last segment, piled on Donald Trump, totally misquoting him out of context about what was happening in Charlottesville, Virginia. The people behind that, according to the Department of Justice's prosecution, the people behind that, the Southern Poverty Law Center, which even paid for wood for burning crosses, some of these incidents. It is disturbing stuff. And of course, people who raise concerns about such conduct and activity are, you guessed it, according to Representative Terry Sewell, Democrat, Alabama, those folks are racist. Yeah, that is the automatic button to push when the going gets tough, when you have leftist and leftist organizations called out for breaking the law, for scamming people, for checking abuses. It's always the case. So Representative Terry Sewell lashed out at Republican efforts to investigate a Democrat fundraising apparatus, SPLC, on Wednesday, characterizing the ongoing fraud probe as the most recent instance of GOP retribution against black women in power. Yeah, I'm having a difficult time trying to connect the dots as well. It's the same kind of argument that we've heard from leftists about Somalis who disproportionately robbed American taxpayers in welfare scams to the tune of billions of dollars. And when people rightly say, wow, there are a lot of Somalis involved in this fraud case, you're racist. You are a xenophobe. How dare you, sir? How dare you impugn Somalis who committed fraud against American taxpayers? How dare you, sir? Well, that is exactly what Rep. Sewell had to say during a committee hearing the other day. Actually, it was a committee hearing on the whole Act Blue situation. Let's listen in. Fox News has the clip for you.
2: This investigation is just one example, one more example, of Republicans and President Trump using power of his office to harass and intimidate anyone willing to challenge him. The Trump Department of Justice has used its power to intimidate and victimize communities of color, especially black Americans.
0: Really?
2: Just look at their targeted harassment of the Southern Poverty Law Center, an organization that has worked tirelessly for decades to counter white supremacist organizations. Over and over again, Donald Trump's Department of Justice has harassed black women with bogus lawsuits. We should not forget their harassment of the Federal Reserve Board of Directors, Board of Governors Lisa Cook, their harassment of the New York Attorney General Tish James, and their harassment of our colleague, New Jersey Congresswoman LaMonica McGyver.
0: Well, that's a different view of reality, isn't it? I mean, that really is. Tish James harassment? Wow. That's really disconnected, because Tish James can clearly be seen as spending her time and New York taxpayer resources harassing Donald Trump and his family. so much to the point that a jury verdict has been effectively, if not tossed, it has been reconsidered, certainly by courts in New York, as to why such a significant amount of money for a crime that was not a crime. Letitia James campaigned on getting Donald Trump. When she campaigned for Attorney General of New York, that was the big part of her platform, going after Donald Trump. That, to me, sounds like a great deal of harassment. She has had issues, of course, with residencies and mortgages. And no matter where this goes, whatever leftist circuit court judge throws it out or throws roadblocks into those, those are concerns, the same concerns, of course, that have tracked other politicians. The same concerns, by the way, that Letitia James and others went after Donald Trump about. The congresswoman from New Jersey was caught on video physically assaulting law enforcement officials. She is not a victim. There is just this massive disconnect in reality. People are caught dead to rights committing crimes. And, well, they're just a victim of the Donald Trump era weaponization. These are the same people who weaponized government against Donald Trump and his allies, have done so for years. And when we find fraud in the system, when we find law breaking within the system, when we find violence coming out of organizations or organizations that are setting up circumstances where people die, what they're doing pushes more violence. Somehow that's going after those people, bringing justice, prosecuting these folks, putting them in jail. That, to these interesting viewers of reality, that's all racist. That's systemic racism. That's white supremacy. That they have any intellectual currency in this country is very sad to me. But we wouldn't be in the situation that we're in if they didn't. All right, we'll wrap it up right around the corner. Just a few spare thoughts. This edition of the Vicki McKenna Show is about to come to an end. We'll tell you what we have coming up on the Afternoon Delight version beginning at 2 o'clock straight ahead. I hope you will stay with us at 1310 WIBA.
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10: After years of anticipation and preparation, the World Cup is finally here. 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
0: Doing it to it. Keeping it real. Keeping it right. Keeping it funky. Kittle here, you are there. The waning moments of the Vicki McKenna Show, the morning edition. We'll be back again this afternoon at 2 o'clock for Afternoon Delight. Coming up, how about a chance to win $2,500? We will do that in the 2 o'clock hour, give you a chance to win. It's part of our 250K USA giveaway, Explore America with the Great American Getaway. Yep. We're just about there, and I've already started celebrating, and of course, iHeartRadio has already started celebrating America's 250th birthday in a big way. We're giving listeners the chance to win a share of $250,000 with prizes awarded every weekday leading up to the 4th of July. You'll get $2,500 toward your dream getaway, the perfect opportunity to explore the states, cities, landmarks, national parks that make our country so very special. $2,500. You could. You could win. That's part of our national contest, 250,000K USA giveaway. We'll do that in the 2 o'clock hour. What we do is we give you a keyword. You take that keyword to the website of this fine radio station, 1310 WIBA. Enter that keyword where it tells you to do so, and you could be the next winner in our 250K USA giveaway. As a matter of fact, stay tuned because we'll do that in about 3 minutes here or so in the 11 o'clock hour. We do it four times a day. We do it on Madison in the morning, in the 8 o'clock hour, again at 11 o'clock with Clay and Buck, 2 o'clock, yours truly today on the Vicki McKenna Show, and then again 5 o'clock on the Dan O'Donnell Show. So please stay tuned. Looks like there's a little grifting issue going on. You know, this Carmelo Anthony case, one of the things, we were talking about this just a moment ago. One of the things that really irritates me is, again, you have the hue and cry from leftists saying, how could you possibly convict this young man of stabbing to death another young man? And then when you did convict him, how could you sentence him to time in prison? again, they use the whole, that's racism card. It is not racist to hold people accountable for their crimes. It is not racist to sentence a young man to 35 years in prison after he stabbed another young man with, the jury found, intention to do so. And that is exactly what happened in the case of Carmelo Anthony, who murdered a young man, 17-year-old Austin Metcalf, during a high school track meet in Frisco, Texas, April 15th, 2025. Now, there are some issues surrounding the fund. It appears the fundraising campaign for Carmelo Anthony's family, organized by his mother, Kayla Hayes, has been taken down. Yes, the fundraiser was posted on GiveSendGo, an international crowdfunding platform. It was less than 2 weeks after Anthony fatally stabbed Austin Metcalf. There's a little problem here. All the while, the fundraiser for Anthony and his family, titled Help Carmelo Official Fund, initially had a goal of generating nearly $1.4 million. They were spending it on personal items. Amazing. We got to go. Talk to you later. Goodbye. So long. God bless.
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10: After years of anticipation and preparation, the World Cup is finally here. U.S. captain Tim Ream says he feels good about where the team is at ahead of their first match.
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4: Precaution.
6: Right now it is an indication, an alarm that there's hazardous material, but we have not received any confirmation that there's actually hazardous material in the building.
4: Fox's Lucas Tomlinson at the White House.
6: We have a statement that just came out from the Pentagon, from Pentagon spokesman Sean Parnell. I'll read it for our audience. It says, quote, "The Pentagon has sophisticated systems to ensure the safety of the building and its occupants. These systems have detected an air quality issue necessitating precautionary measures until we determine its significance. The department is executing standard protection protocols, including a shelter in place for the affected area. Response teams are in place and ready to support the building."
4: So again, at this point, there's no confirmation of anything hazardous found, only a device picking up a biohazardous scent, and the Pentagon's hazmat team is investigating. Iran's top negotiator just posting a warning about wrong strategies and impulsive decisions. This as President Trump threatens a third night of strikes.
13: Overnight, the U.S. military unleashed powerful strikes against the Iranian regime. According to U.S. Central Command, Iranian military surveillance sites and air defense systems were hit, along with a number of radar positions. This was all taking place as the president was in the Situation Room. He was speaking with Fox News on the phone, telling us that 49 Tomahawk missiles were used to hit locations as close as 40 miles from the capital of Tehran.
4: Fox's Trey Yingst in Tel Aviv. Iran responding with more attacks on Gulf neighbors. On Capitol Hill, the House failing to pass a temporary extension of a key surveillance tool set to expire at midnight tomorrow, now further complicated by opposition to the president's choice for acting director of national intelligence. 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
0: Oh.
1: 11. That's all due to Saul vehicle blocking all lanes. Traffic gets by on the left shoulder. Other than that, 94 eastbound in Deerfield is heavy from Oak Park Road to Missouri Road, all due to midday construction. I'm Jeremy Scott. Your latest total traffic.
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0: Trump last year. Our forecast today, scattered showers and storms, and again, some could be severe. We'll see a high of 81. Showers and storms coming to an end tonight, a low down to 54. And then tomorrow, mostly sunny skies and a high of 77.
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5: You know, America's produced like lots and lots of stuff. 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
3: That's Ian Nagoski, who runs the Canary Records label.
5: A friend of mine said that what he loves is being the guy standing at the edge of the cliff, waving his arms, going, "Wait, no, let me look at those first before you throw them away. I think there might be some good stuff in there. I think there might be some stories. I don't think we should throw all those away yet."
3: We have a season, 10 episodes of stories from that realm, of things that were just barely saved, and in some cases, not saved at all. A bizarre tale of two infamous New Yorkers.
6: They booby-trapped their home and turned it into a shield fortress of ephemera.
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11: 9 points, and they came all the way back. So we'll talk a little bit about that because it's really turned into a New York phenomenon. The city of New York is in rare form these days. People dancing in the streets, having a great time. There are, unfortunately, some, there always are, some people who think that they're in some other place, some other city where they do these things, which they should not do, causing mayhem and trouble, getting arrested. So we'll talk a little bit about the Knicks. And it is, in fact, the case that I grew up watching them, going to games, many, many games, and was a longtime fan. And now, so I feel like I'm putting my jersey back on again. It has been collecting dust. It has been retired for a bit. Big news, though, also with the Iran situation that we shall discuss. President Trump has, well, there have been some airstrikes, and Trump has said more is coming, and we are back on the kinetic portion of this situation, the campaign to hit them hard enough from the sky that the Iranians finally are willing to sign the deal, to get behind the deal and accept that this is where things are going. Some updates also on the Graham Platner Maine Senate race. Trump was on Fox and Friends this morning. We shall discuss that. Right before I was coming on the air, there was some reporting about a possible biological threat detected at the Pentagon. My understanding is that was a false alarm. The latest reporting I'm seeing on that is it's not anything to be overly concerned about right now. There was a lockdown at the Pentagon, but I believe if they have not already lifted it, they will be lifting it imminently. So the big things today, we got the Knicks, we got Iran,

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1: If you're hearing this, you should be concerned about the Asian longhorned beetle, an invasive species that's destroying our trees. But you can help. 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
0: Look up, look down, look around. Look up, look down, look around. In the trees and on the ground, 'cause the ALB must be found.
1: Some signs of the ALB are dime-sized holes on tree trunks, a sawdust-like material called frass, and the beetle itself, with a long black body and white spots.

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1: Learn all the signs and how to report them at AsianLonghornedBeetle.com. 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

0: Oh, the Kevins of America unite to stand up for their honor after some called it into question, I suppose, by saying that a male Karen is a Kevin. Kevin in Waynesville, North Carolina, you are first up at bat, sir. What say you?
1: That's me. I've been Kevin all my 70 years, and in Gaelic, Kevin means gentle lion, and I don't look like a male Karen, a heron, whatever it is.
0: Gentle lion. Interesting. Are there really any gentle lions? Yeah. That's a bit of a kind of an oxymoron, isn't it?
1: In Gaelic. Yeah.
0: No, I understand in Gaelic. I think they sometimes they even call that Irish now, right? But I'm just saying,
1: well,
0: like
1: I am Irish.
0: Yeah, I've never met I've never met a gentle lion before. They generally are not so gentle. Thank you for calling in, though, Kevin. Thank you for defending the honor of all Kevins. I met Brady Quinn last night, and it took me a minute to realize. I was like, oh, this is the famous football man, Mr. Brady Quinn, and his wife, who's an Olympian. They're a lovely couple, and was chatting with them a little bit, and I found out that she has a Cane Corso. And I just thought this was so funny, because here I was like, oh, you're dog people? I'm a dog person. And they're like, they're just both lovely. I think Brady does Clay's former show on iHeart on sports radio, and he looks like Superman, by the way. The guy's, man, this guy's square jaw. He's a handsome fellow. Lovely wife. But we're talking about dogs. And I'm like, oh, I've got, my dog is Ginger Spice. And she's so fluffy and sweet and cute. And she weighs 25 pounds. And, you know, she just sits on my lap and cuddles my feet. And I was like, what do you guys have? Like, we have a Cane Corso. I was like, whoa. I don't know how many of you have a Cane Corso, but those things, it's like a pit bull and a mastiff got together to create a dog that could bring about the end of days or something. I mean, those things are beasts. So anyway, I lost in the dog showdown there for sure. But Ginger Spice is cuddly and sweet. I'll be back with you tomorrow. I'll be home in Miami. We have some great guests lined up. We'll have a lot to talk about. Hopefully, we'll have a Trump deal. And maybe, I'll give you my pregame analysis for the Knicks in six.
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Good afternoon, God's country. How are you? It's Thursday. The Vicki McKenna Show. A little something I like to call Afternoon Delight for Thursday, June 11th, 2020. In the year of our Lord, I am your radio talk show host, Fill-In Daddy. Matt Kittle doing just that. Filling in. Taking up space. Yeah, as Tom Petty said, we all have a little space to fill. As I grow older, the space is bigger. Yes, indeed. Our producer, of course, is Brandon. Let's go, Brandon. Keep us on the straight and narrow, on the right path. Vicki's back with you on Monday. She will have some wonderful stories to tell you about a beautiful place called Ireland.

0: Before we do anything, why don't we see if we can make somebody, and I'd love to do it on this Thursday because as we get closer to the weekend, man, wouldn't that be something? $2,500 in your pocket as you prepare to end the work week. Yeah, it's America's 250th birthday. It's right around the corner, and we are celebrating in a big, big way. We're giving listeners the chance to win a share of $250,000 with prizes awarded every weekday leading up to the 4th of July. Each winner will score $2,500 toward their dream getaway. The perfect opportunity to explore this exceptional country, the states, cities, landmarks, national parks that make our country so very special. What we do is we give you a keyword. We're going to do that right now. The keyword this hour is travel, T-R-A-V-E-L, travel. Enter that keyword travel at the website of the fine radio station you are now listening to. It'll tell you where to do so. Enter the keyword travel, and perhaps you will be our next winner. We've had a big winner so far in this contest campaign. Let's see if we can make you a winner. $2,500 today in our 250K USA giveaway. Again, the keyword travel. Good luck to you. We got a lot going on in this show today. Two great guests. I'll tell you about that in just a moment. But now, the on again, off again of the conflict in Iran. President Trump this morning said, "Watch out, Iran. We are going to bomb the blank out of you. We're tired of your crap." And not too long ago, President Trump said, "Scratch that. We're going to cancel the scheduled strikes against Iran. There has been progress in the talks," according to the president. He says he has canceled plans to carry out further attacks against Iran, claiming once again to have made progress in talks with leaders in Tehran based on the fact that discussions with the Islamic Republic of Iran have been brought to the highest level of Iranian leadership and approved. I have, as President of the United States of America, canceled the scheduled strikes and bombings against Iran this evening. Okay, good news. Will the good news hold? And I don't know, it depends on your perspective here, the good news, because I'm getting tired. In fact, I've been tired of Iran for about 50 years right now. So I'm not a big fan of military adventurism. That said, you're never going to get a real good deal. You're never going to get a deal where Iran and its network of terrorists are going to say, "Yep, we'll stop being terrorists now. We've seen the light." And you're definitely not going to get that unless you bomb what Trump said out of them. It just feels like, are you a fan of the Office? There is one of, if not the most painfully socially awkward episodes of a painfully awkward show where Michael has some of the members of the Office over for a dinner party. He hosts with his girlfriend / S&M leader, Jan. This is what the back and forth in Iran over the last few months has felt like to me, courtesy of the Office.
1: "I said that I wanted to have kids, and you said that you wanted me to have a vasectomy. What did I do? And then, when you said that you might want to have kids, and I wasn't so sure, who had the vasectomy reversed? And then when you said you definitely didn't want to have kids, who had it reversed back? Snip, snap, snip, snap, snip, snap. I did. You have no idea the physical toll the three vasectomies have on a person."
0: I can tell you the physical toll that one vasectomy has had on a person, yours truly, but I'm sure you didn't come here for that. But it does feel like snip, snap, snip, snap to me. So we'll see how long this latest reprieve in the massive bombing occurs. But eventually, at some point, you may have to come through when Iran does not come through. And that's basically what you can expect from Iran. Coming up in just a bit, great conversations with some people doing some extraordinary work. A little bit later this hour, when a hate group tries to destroy you, we'll talk with Alexandra Bauer, of Moms for Liberty. Moms for Liberty has been in the crosshairs from the Southern Poverty Law Center, which has all kinds of legal problems. The SPLC is indeed a hate group, but it gets to decide who the hate groups are. We'll talk more about that coming up. Straight ahead, assaulted on the map, the Alliance Defending Freedom has filed a lawsuit against Washington state officials. A male wrestler, that is to say a male pretending to be a woman, sexually assaulted the female wrestler during a high school wrestling, girls wrestling tournament in December. The female athlete, Callie Keeler, and her mother, Stephanie Brown, are suing state officials, and Alliance for Defending Freedom is leading that charge, as they have so often. Hal Frampton, senior counsel and director of the Center for Conscience Initiatives at Alliance Defending Freedom, will join us straight ahead. I hope you will stay with us. We're just getting this thing underway. It is the Vicki McKenna Show, the Thursday edition, with yours truly, Matt Kittle. Hang on.
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0: Keeping it real, keeping it right, the Vicki McKenna Show with your old radio amigo, Matt Kittle, filling in. The lesser known, less talented Kittle, glad to have you with us. We're keeping an eye on the nasty weather. Boy, did we have a bruising, a bludgeoning from Mother Nature over the last 24 hours. Lots of folks without power. Heavy rains, lots of wind damage and hail, and they threw everything at us. I don't know, has anybody checked on Sarah Godlewski? There was some pretty big hail in some parts of this state. She is freaking out undoubtedly somewhere. Someone do a mental health check, would you? All right. We begin here this hour. We've seen it over and over again in America, where there really are two Americas. There are people who live in and believe in reality, and there are those who clearly do not. This is a story about the dangers of not accepting reality. On behalf of a teenage female wrestler, Alliance Defending Freedom attorneys have filed a lawsuit against Washington state officials. A male wrestler, or a male claiming to be a female, sexually assaulted the female wrestler during a high school girls wrestling tournament back in December, an event sponsored by the Washington Interscholastic Activities Association. The female athlete, Callie Keeler, and her mother, Stephanie Brown, are suing state officials after those officials directed Keeler to take the mat without telling anyone that she was about to wrestle a male. And after the officials waited 53 days to report the sexual assault to law enforcement in violation of a mandatory 48-hour reporting law. Hal Frampton is senior counsel and director of the Center for Conscience Initiatives at Alliance Defending Freedom. He joins us now on the Vicki McKenna Show. Good afternoon, sir. Thank you for your time.
14: Hey, Matt. Great to be here.
0: Absolutely. This is quite a case. You just filed this lawsuit this week. Give us a little bit more of the background, because this must have been very alarming to this young lady and to her mother.
14: Absolutely. When Callie Keeler took the mat at a wrestling match in December in a girls wrestling event, she had no idea that the person she was slated to wrestle against was a biological male. And unfortunately, during that match, the male wrestler sexually assaulted her. She reported the incident immediately to authorities, and for days and days and days, absolutely nothing happened. This is exactly what happens, as you said during your intro, when you believe the lie that men can be women and women can be men. Lies hurt people, and Callie Keeler is dealing with the fallout of that.
0: No doubt about that. I want to ask you the details on this again, because the charge here is sexual assault. Now, I think we have seen over and over again physical assault. Young women who have unfortunately had to go up against biological males and just got the hell beaten out of them in many number of sports. This actually was a sexual assault on the mat?
14: Yes, it was. Without getting into too many grisly details, she was touched in a way that was deeply inappropriate during the match. You can see it on her face in the video that has been circulated, that something terrible had happened. And from that point forward, she really kind of gave up the ghost in the match and simply allowed herself to be pinned because she was so shocked by what had occurred and just wanted to get out of there.
0: Wow. And this is in front of everybody. Of course, this is at a tournament or a match, right?
14: That's right. It was at a wrestling match sponsored by the Washington Interscholastic Activities Association, with multiple matches around in the background, spectators, all that stuff.
0: Oh, yes. I remember my old wrestling days, long now removed. Nobody, of course, would want to see me in a singlet these days, but man, I was something in seventh grade for the PMS Raiders. All of that said, for reasons that are unclear to me, you have a lot of witnesses that took all of this in. I imagine that's got to be a pretty strong part of your case.
14: Certainly the fact that this happened in full view of a lot of people is helpful. And more importantly, as I said, girls deserve safety and fairness in their own sports. She never should have been on the mat with a boy to start with, much less without anyone telling her or telling her mom or even giving her an opportunity to know what was happening. I mean, just so deeply unfair and inappropriate on so many levels.
0: No doubt about it. And here is the thing that always drives me insane about these things. We see it over and over again. High-profile case, of course, in California on the volleyball side of things and so many others. But in this case, your allegation is, A, they didn't tell this young lady that she was going to be facing a biological male. And then what did they do after the fact? Because clearly, we have a problem here.
14: Well, we know what they didn't do. What they didn't do was make their mandatory report to law enforcement within 48 hours, as the law requires. What they didn't do was get going on an investigation, try to figure out what happened here, and to right any wrongs that had been committed. What they didn't do was take Callie's complaint seriously and address it in an appropriate fashion.
0: Did they just merely say, you're overreacting? We've heard this before in some of these cases. We have a local case here in Wisconsin, the Madison area, where we had a situation like that. But was it a matter of them saying, we allow biological males who believe they're females? That's just part of our rule. That's just the gig. You should have known that when you stepped onto the mat.
14: Really just a lot of silence and deflection. And then, as you say, when Callie went and asked for what they call supportive measures, saying, hey, I want to be sure that if I can go back into wrestling, I don't want to have to wrestle against a boy. And at the very least, I want to know that you're going to tell me in advance. They said, absolutely not. Washington policy is that boys who identify as girls or call themselves girls can wrestle in girls wrestling, and we don't have to tell you a thing.
0: Wow, that is absolutely stunning. Just stunning. Hal Frampton, Senior Counsel and Director, the Center for Conscience Initiatives at Alliance Defending Freedom, ADF, this week filed a lawsuit on behalf of Callie Keeler and her mother, Stephanie Brown. Callie's a female athlete, a female wrestler. At least she was. What's the situation right now with her? I mean, that's the thing. If they can't make these promises, she doesn't want to go through this trauma again. So she is, told, sorry, I guess you're not going to wrestle if that's your choice. But it's not her choice.
14: It's absolutely not her choice. Callie would love nothing more than to be able to wrestle again in an environment that is fair and safe to her. That would be her number one goal and desire. She would love to take the mat again, but she's not going to do it if she's not going to be safe.
0: Yeah, and no one can blame her for that. So I guess on the final front of all of this, what do you expect ahead? Because ADF has been involved in this rodeo before, right? This is not your first rodeo on this topic.
14: Correct. We have been fortunate to be able to stand with female athletes across the country, courageous young women who are standing up for truth and fairness in women's sports. What's next is we're going to ask the court to step in and allow Cali to wrestle in a fair and safe fashion in the next season. And our hope is that the court will go along with that. That's going to be our request. And then we're going to just continue with the case and try to get to a point where we can get a final judgment and get Washington to do the right thing.
0: This is for Cali, but ultimately, is this for other young women who want to wrestle and do not want to be surprised, or even, not a matter of surprise, but they simply do not want to wrestle against males pretending to be women?
14: Oh, absolutely. I mean, we said in the complaint, because Cali has been clear from the get-go that what we really want to make sure is that this doesn't happen to the next girl. That Cali is where everyone is very sorry that this happened to her, but we want her to be the last, and that this never happens again, and that girls going forward are able to compete in sports in a fair and safe fashion.
0: Very good. Well, I appreciate the good work, as always, ADF is doing on behalf of young people in particular in this country. Hope to talk to you down the road, and we'll see where everything turns out.
14: Sounds great. Thank you.
0: You bet. That's Hal Frampton. He is a senior counsel and director of the Center for Conscience Initiatives at Alliance Defending Freedom. It still is amazing to me. We have seen a turnaround, a significant turnaround of what we were immersed in 2020, 21, 22. And then there was some fighting back on the cultural takeover of the insane, where we had all kinds of schools saying, yeah, well, too bad, young ladies. Doesn't matter to us. We're going to do the personal identity politics thing instead of what's good and healthy for young people. And so we have seen a pushback against that and school districts across the country rescinding some of those policies. But obviously, there are battles to be fought on this front. We'll take a quick break. Next, we'll talk to a representative from an organization that has been fighting these kinds of battles, Moms for Liberty, and what it's like to be targeted by the hateful Southern Poverty Law Center. That's straight ahead on this Thursday edition of the Vicki McKenna Show with yours truly, Matt Kittle. Stay with us.
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24: Hey, he's ready to rock. This guy is. Kittle here, you're there. It is the Vicki McKenna Show, the Thursday edition. Don't forget, you still have a chance to win this hour. It's our 250K USA giveaway. Explore America with the Great American Getaway. Your key word this hour is travel, T-R-A-V-E-L, travel. Take that keyword travel to the website of the fine radio station you are now listening to. You could be the winner. This hour's winner of $2,500. How does that sound as you get ready for your weekend? $2,500. It's all part of the 250K USA giveaway, and we will do that once again in the 5 o'clock hour this afternoon. We do it four times a day, 8 a.m., 11 a.m., 2 p.m. in the Vicki McKenna hour, and then 5 o'clock for Dan O'Donnell. Stay tuned. You could be a winner. We, yesterday on the show, played some very interesting, sometimes powerful audio from a hearing on Capitol Hill earlier this week as the House continues to investigate the Southern Poverty Law Center. Keep in mind, there is a Department of Justice investigation going on against the SPLC because of its alleged activities where they paid for actual hate groups to stir up trouble. And the allegation in part is that they did so they could raise some more money. They did all of this without their donors' permission, according to the allegations. This is Chip Roy, Congressman Chip Roy, at this hearing, asking the representative, who goes by Mr. Fair at the SPLC, about its conduct, its actions in labeling conservative organizations as hate group and the repercussions of that. Here it is.
1: In 2012, the Family Research Council was attacked and the guard in the front of the building was shot. The head of the Family Research Council, Tony Perkins, made quite note at the time of Southern Poverty Law Center's involvement in that and putting Family Research Council on their so-called hate map. Has the SPLC ever acknowledged that its designation contributed to that attack?
2: Congressman Roy?
1: Yes or no?
2: I can't answer that question with a yes or no.
24: Why?
2: You ask me if I...
1: Did they retract, correct, or reconsider the listing of the Family Research Council on its hate map?
2: The Family Research Council is listed on our hate map because it meets the criteria.
1: To this day, you continue to keep the Family Research Council on its hate map. Is that true?
24: That's right. So here's the deal. As the SPLC has done myriad occasions with the Family Research Council, with Turning Point USA, with Moms for Liberty, these conservative groups, certainly not hate groups by any stretch of the imagination, but the Southern Poverty Law Center has labeled them as such, and it has ended violently. We have some very twisted leftist minds out there that look at SPLC's hate map as a guide to do very awful things. And of course, this gentleman, Mr. Fair, could not answer the question. They had not taken the name down. They do not do that. They continue to stir up hatred against people that they claim are hate groups. And they have spent years destroying reputations. They targeted Moms for Liberty. And we have a member of that organization with us right now. Alexandra Bauer of Moms for Liberty joins us on the Vicki McKenna Show. Good afternoon, ma'am. How are you?
3: Good afternoon. Thank you so much for having me join this afternoon.
24: Well, I'm so glad you could, because
3: I'm not... Mr. Fair is anything but fair, and he couldn't answer one question. Unbelievable.
24: You are absolutely right. What an ill name for a guy representing an organization that truly has been anything but fair. I think of it kind of like the Biden years and some of the policy names like the Inflation Reduction Act. It's in a similar vein.
3: Right.
24: But you attended, or you watched at the very least, this hearing. What's your takeaway from Mr. Fair and the SPLC trying to defend itself from some pretty heinous things?
3: Sure. Well, I was in attendance at the first one and then watched the second part from home. There needs to be accountability. And until there is accountability, which hopefully this is, the start of it, right? But until there's accountability, nothing is going to change. And the fact that, people have been doxxed, swatted, lost their jobs, kids not invited, for play dates at houses because of this hate map. I can only speak for our organization, but at Moms for Liberty, were literally parents, grandparents, teachers, veterans, community members, you know, business owners, and just normal people that believe that we should have a voice in our children's education. And because of that, they decided that we, amongst some other conservative groups, were hate groups, as if there's something hateful about being involved in your child's education. It's pretty wild.
24: Well, yeah. That's how they see it. Yeah.
3: That's how they see it. And nobody really answered questions really at all. I mean, it was really a shame. I was hoping that we would hear a little bit more, or, you know, even feel bad a little bit, but there was no remorse at all. And I think that's the hardest thing, I think, for a lot of people to deal with, is that a lot of people ran for election and their name was taken off the ballot. They lost their jobs. I mean, they felt this hate map listing in real time. And the fact that these people have no remorse over it is it's disturbing.
24: It is disturbing. You're absolutely right. And unfortunately, it continues to go on. And here's the most sickening thing, is that what you just talked about, Alex, when people, citizens of our country, who are just trying their very best to protect their children first and foremost, mm-hmm. to protect their communities, when they are targeted like this and they lose their jobs, or they're removed from the ballot, or, you know, their political life is destroyed because of this. The people at the SPLC celebrate because they know that more cash will be coming in. And I bet, I haven't looked at it, but if you look at the contributions going into the SPLC since the DOJ announced the charges against it, I bet they're raising money like wildfire, because there are so many leftists, big money leftists, who are saying, oh, they're under attack. This hate-filled group that tries to tell people that they're hate-filled is under attack.
3: Correct. Well, the problem is, I mean, this is a real danger that's happening, and it's happening everywhere, is that there are major corporations, media outlets, government agencies that rely on SPLC and what they say, right? And they don't do their own research. So they just, you know, it's like reposting, right? Like, somebody sees something on social media, they don't do their research, they say, oh, they said this, and they repost it. And it spreads like wildfire. And unfortunately, you know, it's fueling so much division in our country. We as Americans should be able to, you know, disagree on things without being smeared or maybe demonized. You know, we can just agree to disagree or have a conversation. We don't need to destroy someone's life because we don't see eye to eye with things. And, you know, it's sad, because I think that they did have an original mission of fighting hate, you know, and extremism.
24: Sure.
3: And it has totally veered from that. And that also is why a lot of people believe them as well. I mean, I was speaking to somebody at Newsmax the other day, and they said, you know, I donated to SPLC because at one point they were a good organization. And they had no idea how far they had come. But, you know, again, unfortunately, a lot of people do not do their own research, and they just listen to what is being shared, you know, on social media.
24: No doubt about it. And I think of, in the same way, the American Civil Liberties Union. You know, there was a time in this country, although they had a lot of communists involved in their organization, but they actually fought on both sides for both, you know, political, philosophical points of view. They refused to consider people on the right as victims of anything. And so they have lost all credibility, as has the Southern Poverty Law Center. We're talking with Alexandra Bauer of Moms for Liberty. So let me ask you this. There is another player in it, and you touched upon it. It is the accomplice media in this country that has taken the Southern Poverty Law Center at its word. If they say that Moms for Liberty is a hate group, New York Times reports it accordingly, CNN does the same. How does that make you feel as a member of an organization that's sole purpose is to make sure that children are protected from creeps?
3: Well, there needs to be, you know, when you hold that type of job in media, and myself, I'm a contributor for the news as well, I take it extremely seriously. Myself, I always fact check, and I will never, ever report on something unless I have personally done the research myself. I don't want to be handed something, you know, fine, hand me something, but I'm checking it out. You know what I mean? And yeah, everyone needs to have that responsibility. And I know President Trump has touched on it before where he said, you know, if these news outlets are going to be spreading lies, then maybe their licenses need to be revoked. Because if you're not going to take reporting seriously, especially where people can get hurt from it, then you cannot handle that responsibility of speaking to millions of people. And so, yes, people should be doing their research, but also, yes, people should be able to turn on the news and trust that what's being told to them is truthful. And that's a very big problem that we have. But, you know, I do think that parents are not going to be intimidated. People are not going to be, I mean, we definitely are not intimidated. Moms for Liberty has special, special parents here, and we never give up. You know, we don't get intimidated. We just, you know, the next foot forward, and we keep going. And actually, if anything, it just proves to us even more why we do what we do, because there is so much evil out there, and there are so many people that just don't want to see you do well. And we're in charge of the future, our children's future, and making sure that they are safe and healthy and, you know, protected. And unfortunately, when you do get into this world, you do see how slimy it is. And, you know, like exactly SPLC lying to everybody, saying that they're, you know, warning people of hate groups. Meanwhile, funding the hate groups to create problems to make more money. It's absolutely sickening, sickening. But, you know, we're never going to give up. Yes. So.
24: No, I don't expect you will, because you've gone through some very difficult times, obviously, over the last several years in this country. It puts into mind that we need the Supreme Court to revisit New York Times v. Sullivan, but that's a topic for a different day. Thank you so much for your time. I really do appreciate it. Wish you the best of
3: Thank
24: luck moving
3: you.
24: Forward.
3: Thank you so much. Thank you, for your time as well.
24: You bet. That's Alexandra Bauer of Moms for Liberty. We'll take a quick break and back up with a spare thought or two straight ahead in the Vicki McKenna Show. Hang on.
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4: In 2005, investigators in Palm Beach, Florida began uncovering a dark secret.
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4: There was a wealthy man in Palm Beach who was offering young girls a way to make money. That man was Jeffrey Epstein, and he had set up a system designed to bring him underage girls. Local police and the federal government would investigate and, by their count, find dozens of victims. Epstein would become one of the world's most infamous predators, a man who could have faced decades in prison but served just 13 months in his own wing of a county jail.
14: Why would you cut this deal with Jeffrey Epstein?
4: Epstein's abuse would span years and cross state lines.
25: New York, Palm Beach, New Mexico, Paris, Virgin Islands, and each one of those residences is an alleged crime scene.
4: I'm ABC's Mark Remillard, and with a team of journalists from the ABC News Investigative Unit, we've traveled around the country to look at Jeffrey Epstein and the allegations of his horrifying abuse, to hear from the girls who suffered it, who are now women fighting to recover from it. Truth and Lies, Jeffrey Epstein.
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24: All right, we're going to have to call this baby here in just a moment. I sure do appreciate you hanging out. We'll do it one more time tomorrow on the Vicki McKenna Show. Going to give you another chance to win $2,500 in the 2 o'clock hour. Stay tuned, because you could do the same in the 5 o'clock hour, Dan O'Donnell. Tomorrow on the show, the Trumpster's Pollster. Yes, Mr. John McLaughlin. He's been on this show and has some interesting perspective on the numbers. We'll do that tomorrow. Until we talk again, Matt Kittle saying goodbye. So long. God bless.

0: most likely in Racine and Kenosha. We also have President Trump right now, an impromptu news conference from the Oval Office. It was a signing ceremony for a bill on reducing or undoing Biden-era regulations on fishing. But he did announce just within the last half hour or so that there is a deal with Iran.
1: Just made a great settlement of the war with Iran. And we're going to be subject to finalization of documents, which should get done over the next few days. Probably have a signing maybe in Europe. And it's a great thing. Stock market's up 1,000 points. That means they like the deal. See, that means they like, if the market goes down, that means they don't like the deal. But it's been up, oil's dropped. Oil will start coming down to, I think, even lower than it was before. I said I was in Iowa. It was $1.85 a gallon. And I don't know if I'm going to get there, but we're going to get pretty close. It's going to come down. And when oil comes down, everything else comes down. And most importantly, we have a deal that Iran will never have a nuclear weapon, which was the whole purpose of what we had to go through to get this. So it was a big, very big thing. But we have a signing soon, and the documents are in pretty final shape. So we'll see. We'll see. Very good. Should be done. That should be done pretty quickly. They want it every bit as much as everybody else wants it.
0: The president is taking questions in the Oval Office right now. We will go there in just a second. But there is also another massive news story going on right now. The World Cup has opened up in Mexico as the host nation. One of the three host nations, along with the United States, is taking on South Africa. That match is, you know what? I'm not even going to. I learned my lesson from the Winter Olympics, ladies and gentlemen. Whenever I would announce an event that happened like 5 hours earlier, just assuming that every human being had social media and news alerts, I got absolutely killed for spoiling what people were going to want to watch this evening. Now, I don't know how many rabid South African soccer fans that we have in this listening audience, but I am not going to give a single score. I am not going to give a single World Cup update for matches that are played in the afternoon or that are ongoing because, again, I don't want to raise the ire of my listeners. Right now, though, what's the time frame? 24 hours. Producer Dave Michaels on loan from the Jason Gotch show in mid-mornings. We're getting the band back together. Dave, of course, my longtime producer before we move to the afternoons. We are, this is a loner. We couldn't find anybody else. You have to do like triple duty. This poor guy does the morning show on one of our sister stations. He does news in the afternoon. You produced Ben as well. So you produced Ben's show. You did your morning show. And you also did Jason's show. Now you're doing my show. My goodness, I'm getting tired just thinking about this. We will go to the president in just a second. 414-799-1130, Carpetland USA, Flooring Center, talk and text line. 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We are not streaming today. Still some issues with the DanoCam. Also, there are just 10 million things going on. All of that breaking news, of course. The biggest story overall, clearly what appears to be the end of the Iran war. Let's go now to the Oval Office as the president is answering questions from reporters.
2: But do you think that's right? You're having no intelligence.
1: He's only there for a little while. He's running it for a short while we get a very talented person, Jake Layton, in, as you know. Jake Layton's an incredible talent, head of Sullivan and Cromwell.
0: What he is talking about now is he just announced that Jake Layton is being nominated to succeed Tulsi Gabbard as Director of National Intelligence. She's leaving later this month because her husband was diagnosed with a very serious and aggressive form of cancer. The president named Bill Pulte, the Housing Authority head very controversial guy to be interim DNI. And this provoked massive outrage, not just from Democrats, but also Republicans. Suffice it to say, as much as I love Pulte, he rubs people the

0: wrong way, and he doesn't have intelligence background, and the Pulte nomination was withdrawn, and now President Trump is being asked about his full-time director of national intelligence nominee.
1: I watch all these ingrates. They're always complaining. They didn't build anything. They couldn't build anything. Look at what's happened in Minnesota, Somalia. All these people came in from Somalia. They ripped off our system. You have the woman who married her brother. She came in and married her brother. Isn't that wonderful?
0: This is what I love about going live to the Oval Office. We have a massive peace deal announced that is potentially going to be signed in Europe. The president says possibly as soon as this weekend, within the next couple of days. He's saying he is not going to be able to be there. I believe he is attending the opening ceremony of the World Cup. He's not going to the next Knicks game. No, he is not, producer Dave. So he is sending J.D. Vance. Part of this deal is the Strait of Hormuz immediately opens up. But the president, not only did he, once he announced that deal, immediately pivot to the stock market and oil prices going down. Now he's taking questions about Ilhan Omar. He's taking questions about the Save America Act. He's all over the place. And don't you love the fact that we once again have a president who's able to think on his feet and answer reporter questions? Well, after 4 years of Biden, isn't it refreshing to have a president who can think? I could have just ended the sentence right there. The details of this agreement, as you could imagine, shrouded in secrecy. We don't know. In fact, it was a back and forth in the news between the Fars news agency, Iranian state TV, and the Israelis apparently had no idea that this deal happened. All of this, folks, I just need you to understand, as I'm sure if you were on social media, if you were consuming any broadcast news or anything like that throughout the afternoon, when it was unclear after President Trump announced that strikes that were planned for tonight that were going to hit Iran very hard. The United States had plans to seize Karg Island, which is basically the engine of Iran's economy. That is where they produce their energy. If you seize Karg Island, which I think the United States, it was probably in hindsight a strategic mistake not to simply take the island. Now, that would have required the horrific phrase that nobody wants ever uttered, American boots on the ground. And that was most likely the reason, because the optics would have been absolutely terrible for this idea that the United States is going to do nation building once again. Well, what we learned, and it took a long time to learn this in negotiating with the Iranians, is that you need to put an insane amount of leverage on them. And the only leverage that they really respond to, the only thing that they really understand, is violence or the threat of imminent violence. It is sad. It is unfortunate. It is Iran. And even after all of their senior leadership was killed, negotiating through the intermediaries with Oman, it was also not entirely sure who it was that was, or what it was, the IRGC or whatever other entity, the Ayatollah's son, who was actually speaking on behalf of Iran. What they were clearly trying to do was to delay as long as they could, as long as they had any chips left to play. That's why they closed off the Strait of Hormuz. And when I say closed off, what I mean, and there's sort of a misunderstanding here, Iran doesn't have the Navy to actually enforce a blockade, say, at the mouth of the strait. When they say they closed it off, they had mines all throughout the strait. They had drones. They had occasional missiles that would be fired on merchant ships from the ground. These are merchant ships. These are ships that can't take the risk that dozens of crew members, innocent civilians, are going to be killed or badly injured. So out of fear, nobody wanted to cross the strait. That's why the United States Navy started escorting ships through the strait. The blockade was completely successful in that it got Iran to the bargaining table, but it wasn't until Iran escalated things dramatically by shooting down that Apache helicopter. And fortunately, the missile that struck the helicopter didn't explode. If those crew members had died, I'm not sure there would be a Tehran today. What Trump did, however, was dramatically escalate the pressure and say, okay, no more screwing around. You attacked American soldiers. You put their lives at risk. You are clearly not serious about negotiating. You led us along, let us believe that we were close to a deal for weeks. And then this happens. Now there is no more ability to even have mines or do anything with the Strait. We're taking that. You have no more Karg Island. Best of luck actually powering your civilization. With the threat of that, and with the threat of more strikes and more strikes and more strikes until this new round of Iranian leadership was dead, they finally realized that they had no choice. Now, the proof is going to be in the pudding. The details of how exactly Iran is not able to have a nuclear weapon is going to be what's critical here. And that in the next couple of days is what's going to be scrutinized. This was President Trump's post on Truth Social earlier today. Based on the fact that discussions with the Islamic Republic of Iran have been brought to the highest level of Iranian leadership and approved, I have, as President of the United States of America, canceled the scheduled strikes and bombings against Iran this evening. Discussions and final points have been, in both concept and great detail, approved by all parties involved, including the United States, Israel, Saudi Arabia, UAE, that's the Emirates, Qatar, Turkey, Pakistan, Bahrain, Kuwait, Jordan, Egypt, and others. The naval blockade will remain in full force and effect until this transaction is finalized, time and place of the signing to be announced shortly. Once again, I still don't trust any agreement that the Iranians will sign, but it does appear that this is possibly the best that could have been negotiated. All right, yeah, President Trump, is he back on topic? Are we taking questions again on Iran? Let's go back to the president in the Oval Office.
1: 8 years. The pool didn't work from 1928. It was
0: now we're on the reflecting pool.
1: The
0: National Mall reflecting pool.
1: But this is a beautiful place now. People are coming. Restaurants are thriving. The restaurants are all closed. Nobody wanted. Now you can't get restaurant space. You can't get into it. We have a thriving community. We got rid of the crime. We're 92% down on crime. Think of it. And we're going to be close to 100% pretty soon. You always have some whack job someplace, but we're going to be close to 100%. So Washington is thriving. Memphis is, the people came in from Memphis, 74% reduction in crime. New Orleans, think of that, 78% reduction in crime. They're the safest Mardi Gras that they've ever had. You know why? Because we sent in people that take care of crime. Chicago should do it. New York should do it. Los Angeles should do it.
0: The president is 100% correct. We're sort of losing the feed a little bit. And it does seem like the president just wrapped things up. So it's a perfect time for us to step aside for a commercial break. You're listening to the Dan O'Donnell Show. More coming up in just 3 minutes.
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0: not just talk. It is the Dan O'Donnell Show. Days like this are where you really need live local radio, because every major news story is breaking right now. President Trump in the Oval Office announced an end to the Iran war. We think this is always pending a deal that until it is signed, and even after it's signed, frankly, I don't know about you, but I do not trust any Iranian regime unless we bring in the Shah back again. He seemed to be the last guy over there who is willing to actually work with the rest of the world in any seemingly honest manner. Dave, my producer, my producer, Dave, must be like punched right. Do you want to like... So, Dave is so excited to be working with me again. And frankly, we love all of the producers. It has been like musical chairs with producers here on the Dan O'Donnell Show. Normally, it's Eric Paulson, but he's got duties with Discover Wisconsin, and he's got to do filming, and he's doing a lot of filming right now. We have Doug Russell, who is a full-time employee of 920, our sports station. He's actually out in Las Vegas. He went to the Brewers game last night, so he's out. Hunter Baumgart also produces on this show. He's doing sports duties. Armin does the morning show, and Dave says he's got 14 kids. We are so stretched thin because of vacations and other things. Dave literally produced the Ben Yount Show, 6 to 9, the Jason Gott Show, 9 to 11, and is now producing the Dan O'Donnell Show, 3 to 6 p.m. on WISN. So he's a little loopy and punch drunk, and he wants me to be as loopy and punch drunk as he is and to be as scatterbrained as President Trump is. Well, in fairness, Trump's at least answering questions from reporters on different stuff. You just want to talk me to talk about like 10 different things at the same time. That's fine. There's 10 different major things going on at the same time. Dave wants to know, should we be as excited as we are about this supposed deal until it's signed, Dave? No. Even after that, no. Do not trust the Iranians. Not trust, but verify. Trust, but have a bomb literally over their head like the sword of Damocles, ready to drop the second they try to violate the thing. That is the biggest thing. Now, where is all their nuclear material? Near as anybody can tell, it's underneath a blown-out facility under a mountain. The Fordo facility was destroyed in those strikes, Operation Midnight Hammer from last summer. The fear was that they either had some other material that they could get to weapons-grade enriched uranium very, very quickly, and then affix it to a ballistic missile that was capable of reaching Israel or potentially even longer. It doesn't really matter. The second that you have got weapons-grade enriched uranium that you have the capability of affixing to any sort of bomb, you have an insane deterrent effect from any sort of attack or any sort of attempt at a coup or regime change or anything like that. Just look at the Kims in North Korea have stayed in power simply because they have nuclear armament. Trump realized that there was a serious, credible threat. Now, of course, everybody in the left and in the anti-Trump, anti-Iran attack right is saying, well, what intelligence is that? This is the most classified intelligence on planet Earth. Nobody is going to share that with you. This isn't like, so people are saying, well, this is just like WMDs in Iraq. It was pretense. Pretense for what? Well, President Trump may have actually spilled the beans on that when he said yesterday, yeah, we've totally been in secret shipping out 100 million barrels of oil through the Strait of Hormuz under the cover of darkness, which I found endlessly hilarious. Finally, a man is honest about why we're going into the Middle East. Yes, it totally is to seize all the oil. I actually believe the Trump administration, as well as its allies, not just Israel, but all the Middle Eastern allies who all backed up the intelligence assessment that, yes, Iran was continuing to try to take significant steps towards nuclear armament. It was likely to happen much quicker than initially thought. And this was really the only step. Why else would, as Trump said yesterday in another bill signing ceremony, why else would he essentially tank an incredible economy in a midterm election year when, if the Democrats win the House of Representatives, he's going to get impeached once and probably twice more? It's completely against his own personal and political interests. So this happened because there is a need for global stability, a deep need for the kind of stability that only exists when, A, the Ayatollah's regime is taken out, as it was on February 28th, and when Iran can no longer have that earth-defying deterrent effect of a nuclear weapon. So now it does appear that there is, and we have to go on, basically it's sort of like breadcrumbs being dropped by Trump in these various press conferences. Secretary of State Marco Rubio, a couple of weeks ago, in trying to explain to Congress, he had hearings in both the House and the Senate, explaining sort of step by step, okay, here is what the intelligence showed. Here is why we felt we needed to act. Here is the next step. Here is how we rebuild afterwards. Here is how we get compliance. Here is how we ensure that Iran is complying with all of the inspections, how they are going to turn over the enriched uranium. As for the uranium that still does exist in the remains of the Fordo nuclear facility that was bombed out, which there was a belief that they were going to try to go down and get, the United States is going to have the ability to go down and get all of that material and then dispose of it. That's got to be part of this. As far as whether we're a little bit too excited about the prospect of a deal, yes, absolutely. I mean, I am fundamentally a realist, folks. And although in the year of our Lord, 2026, it's no longer fashionable as a conservative to say you still have some neocon leanings, the George W. Bush, Karl Rove wing of the party of the generation ago, post 9/11. But I came of age politically in the 9/11, post 9/11 era, and understand, I think, the necessity of dealing with these threats, dealing with these rogue states before they get to the point where they do potentially threaten the rest of the world. And if Iran was going to align itself with the real geopolitical foe for the United States, China, as it very clearly was, as Russia was and has been, well, that's a big problem, not just for the U.S., not just for Israel, not just for the Middle East, but for the rest of the world. If we're dealing with, and yes, I know, again, I'm going to use a George W. Bushism, which is so out of fashion in 2026 conservatism, but if we're facing a new axis of evil in China, Iran, and Russia, well, that's something that you need to nip in the bud. And really, folks, I mean, if you want to talk about, and here's another cliche, if you want to talk about the 4-5D chess aspect of all of this, where was China getting most of its oil? What's powering the Chinese economy? They're much more dependent on Iran and OPEC than the United States. The United States is the number one oil exporter in the world. We have got a ton of oil. We can power our nation's economy. What were the two states that China was most dependent upon? Two of the states that were most hostile in the entire world to the United States: Venezuela and Iran. Guess who doesn't have their leaders anymore within the first couple of months of 2026? Venezuela and Iran. Venezuela was easy. The president of the country, the socialist Maduro, was taken out remarkably quickly. Vice president, willing to play ball, willing to do everything the United States said, so she's allowed to stay out of prison, stay alive, and stay in power, placate the military so there's not a coup there, dance to the Americans' fiddle, everything will be just fine. You go running back to your friends in China, we got a problem. Same thing with Iran. Folks, this is a strategy. This is, I don't think people quite understand. We're going to talk about this. Hopefully we have some time to talk about this because, folks, the storms are coming. We are going to have to do severe weather coverage, most likely in the 5 o'clock hour. I believe they're going to start hitting about 5, 5:15. I want to talk about the biggest IPO in history coming tomorrow. Initial public offering, SpaceX is going to join the NASDAQ. Do you realize we're going to have the world's first trillionaire, at least on paper, tomorrow? Elon Musk, once SpaceX goes public, his holdings in that company are going to push him over $1 trillion of net worth. No, Libs, it doesn't mean he has $1 trillion bills that he swims around in like Scrooge McDuck. It means that on paper, he is worth $1 trillion+. Because of the coming AI revolution, which frankly has already started already here, the coming space and satellite revolution, quantum computing, advanced robotics, we're not going to need less oil. We're not going to need less natural resources that power pretty much everything. We're going to need more. So what we're essentially in is an arms race for the resources of oil, of data, computing power, all of it. And what powers all of the technology that's coming, all of the technology that is going to change humanity and already is, all of it is powered by oil. And the idea is to win that next arms race. And it is an arms race. AI is an arms race. The war for space is an arms race. Hence Trump seeing it. He got a whole ton of crap for it in his first term. He created a new branch of the military called Space Force. Did you think that was a little weird that he created Space Force? What? Are we going to have to fight aliens like it's Independence Day? We're going to send Jeff Goldblum and Will Smith up to battle the alien mothership? No. It is all about the weaponization of satellites, the ability to control nations' power grids, their access to the internet from space. It is the weaponization of space. It is all interrelated. And I think it all sort of had a nexus in the war for resources that we're seeing fought right now that I don't think people are quite putting all of the pieces together on. All right. That is a long way to go to say to my producer, no, I still don't trust the Iranians, but this is probably the best we could have gotten. This is what you get here on the Dan O'Donnell Show. Intelligent discourse and irreverent fun. And we'll be back to it in just a second.
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0: President Trump wrapping up an impromptu press conference, as they sort of always are, these signing ceremonies in the Oval Office. This one was undoing some, I don't believe it was Biden era. Yeah, it was Biden era regulations on the fishing industry. He explained his decision not just to stop planned strikes in Iran for tonight, but also announced that indeed Iran has agreed to not just a ceasefire, but a broader deal that will end the, what are we at, 3-month-long conflict? February 28th was the operation that killed the Ayatollah Khamenei and much of his senior leadership, and we have pretty much been at it ever since. Well, it turns out that Iran striking down an Apache helicopter, not killing or even injuring the two pilots aboard, that was enough. And President Trump was tired of being jerked around. American negotiators were told, and remember, we don't have direct one-on-one negotiations. And this is something that I don't think is quite fully understood in the American public. We are not talking with whomever it is that's running Iran. Why do you suppose they would not want that? We have to go through an intermediary with Oman. Well, the answer is obvious. If we know who the leader is, we can just say, all right, well, now there is a drone with some bombs with your name on them, bud. Do what we say or else. We have no idea who's actually running Iran right now. They're keeping that about as closely guarded a secret as humanly possible. It would be hilarious. We get most of our information about Iran and about a lot of these countries, Iran and the terror proxies that it's been funding, other rogue states. We get them through Israel. The Israeli intelligence agency Mossad is remarkably good at infiltrating these organizations. In fact, there's an incredible story about the Iranian agency that was in charge of rooting out Israeli spies was headed up by an undercover Israeli spy. You cannot make this stuff up. So how hilarious would it be if the guy who's actually running Iran right now is an undercover Israeli spy? And he can't blow his cover, so he's got to be as tough as possible in the U.S. negotiations. But that's one of the big challenges here. We don't quite know who's calling the shots. We don't quite know who is speaking on behalf of Iran, if what the third-party mediators are telling us is totally accurate. This is something that all needs to be assessed, so it's taking a while. And also, the Iranians are the Iranians, and they keep screwing around. Well, they screwed around a little bit too much. So after the first retaliatory bombing campaign following the takedown of the Apache helicopter, Trump said, and I think it was expressed directly, not just through Truth Social, but no, here is how we are going to take Karg Island. Here is how we are going to kill you all. Here is how we are going to topple every last vestige of the military that you have left. Here is how we are going to open the Strait of Hormuz. It's all going to happen in the next 24 hours. Sign this deal or else. President Trump was asked a couple of minutes ago during this Oval Office appearance why, after the false start on Memorial Day weekend, when he didn't even attend his son's own wedding because he was convinced that this deal was coming then, why is he so convinced now?
1: You have said before that Iran and the United States were close to a deal. It has not happened yet. Why are you so convinced that this time is different?
2: Because they've taken a pounding. They've taken a pounding like very few people could take. And they want to make the deal a lot more than I do. And we could have had it done the other way, I guess, but it would have taken longer. They got hit very hard recently, as you know. And I don't like to have to do things that way, but I felt it was necessary. It's a great deal for the United States and for the Middle East, and I think ultimately great for Iran because they'll be able to build up their country and their country. I really believe it's a regime change because I find these people to be much more rational than the people that are no longer with us.
0: Got a text here on the broader financial and American lifestyle application of this, which I'm sure everybody is thinking about. Okay, great, great. You know, we got a deal, What does that mean for oil prices? What does that mean for the price of pretty much everything? Got a text here that oil, Trump said immediately after announcing this deal that oil is coming down. This texter says, every time I hear someone say the United States has so much oil, we're the leading exporters. I wonder why our gas prices are so high continually. Can you please answer that for all of us? Do you and the Trump administration know how bad this sounds? Well, the bottom line, and we do have to go to a break because I do want to name the unhinged liberal of the day. The bottom line is that oil is a commodity that is traded globally. So the fact that there is more supply coming out of the United States that is going to the United States, it's being refined and it's being turned into gasoline in the United States, there is still a supply issue coming from the closure of the Strait of Hormuz. That means the price of a barrel of oil gets higher. So from the refiners to the endpoint user, you can see so the refined oil is then sold to the companies that turn it into gasoline, and then it goes into the pumps where you pump it into your car. If a barrel of oil traded on that global market goes up, just because we're more inoculated here in the United States than we were, if we were more dependent upon the oil that's coming out of the OPEC nations that gets traded through the Strait of Hormuz, very likely you would see $6 a gallon gasoline. But because there is so much American oil, it's not as bad as it otherwise might be. All right, that's sort of a Cliff's Notes answer. But you are already seeing the price of oil go down. And remember, it's also speculative. So when you trade on these commodities markets, you're trading essentially, it's a futures contract. And I don't want to get too deep into this because, again, I want to step aside for a break very quickly. But that's the reason. It's market economics, basically. And because there was a choke point in the Strait of Hormuz that was cutting off supply to a good portion of the world and was reducing the total number of barrels of oil that can be refined at any one moment, there's still the same amount of demand. In fact, there's even more demand because more people are driving. There's more barrels of oil that are being consumed by cars in the United States, especially. When that happens, when you've got more demand and less supply, even though we have more supply here in the United States, if demand outstrips supply, then you have prices that go way up. Unhinged liberal of the day, coming up next here on the Dan O'Donnell Show.
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0: Welcome back to the Dan O'Donnell Show. A reminder, the 250K USA giveaway coming up in a little more than an hour, just after the 5 o'clock news. You could win $2,500 instantly. It is the biggest hourly giveaway we have ever done, and we are doing it each and every day here on the Dan O'Donnell Show at 5 p.m. Right now, though, it is time to name the unhinged liberal of the day.
1: Does that make me crazy?
2: Trump is Hitler.
3: We are in pre-Nazi Germany.
4: Does that make me crazy? All white people are racist.
1: Does that make me crazy?
5: Trump is dangerous because he's evil. America is over.
0: Today's unhinged liberal of the day is the woman who has done more than anyone else to continue to try to divide this country on race in the wake of Carmelo Anthony's guilty verdict in the stabbing death of Austin Metcalf. Texas Congresswoman Jasmine Crockett, soon to be exiting Congress, thank heavens, because she has said stuff like this.
6: Black women, especially black women who have black male children, live in fear and agony every single day. A fear and agony that I promise you, the Metcalfs probably never spent a day living that way.
0: Their son is dead. Like, what? How much more agony could they be in? So the average black woman who has a son like Carmelo Anthony, a young black male, lives in fear and agony that something might happen to him, but the Metcalfs can't possibly fathom that, even though their son was brutally murdered at the age of 17. That is like the definition of unhinged. We are going to get into this in greater depth coming up in the 4 o'clock hour as the world comes together through sport at the World Cup here in the U.S. People like Jasmine Crockett are continuing to try to divide us. She is your
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0: storms, especially in Horicon, where downtown was badly, badly hit. A whole lot of damage. They did produce a good amount of downed trees, damage to buildings in Beaver Dam. The blue, what do they call it? The blue roof Culver's. The Culver's barn. The blue barn Culver's. That's what they call it. The blue barn Culver's in Beaver Dam was taken out. I did not hear any reports of injuries, thank heavens. That barn, the Culver's, was just thoroughly destroyed. So we did have tornadic activity. We did have very strong, severe storms. And it is possible, especially in Racine and Kenosha counties, that and Walworth County as well, that we, yeah, basically, Dave, my producer, Dave Michaels, is right. The state line is where you are going to see the strongest storms. So that is what we are keeping our eye on. I am going to just warn you, because we always get complaints here on the Dan O'Donnell Show that people want to hear about politics, people want to hear analysis, and I love that. I'm very flattered that you want to hear me shooting my mouth off about things I think instead of just reporting, you know, the news that actually impacts people in a life or death situation. But we really do have a duty to the people in those areas who trust us for the latest information on the storms to provide it to them. So we may need to go a sort of quasi wall-to-wall storm coverage if things start to get bad. That is probably going to happen next hour. We believe that these storms are really going to fire up about 45 minutes to an hour from now. So we are going to be covering it. Oh, yeah. Yes, obviously it is. Yeah, Dave says it's raining everywhere. So if you're saying, well, Dan, what are you talking about? It's already rain. I'm talking about the serious potential for tornadoes where you're getting the most severe part of the storms. It's not like last night, yesterday afternoon, where it was that leading edge that was just brutal, and then it sort of weakened. This is much more of a soaking storm where you have got this long line of storms, and then in the middle, well past the front, you've got the strongest energy and the possibility of things just really whipping up, hail, that sort of thing. And that's evidenced by the fact that we are getting that flood watch, the possibility of rain just falling very, very quickly. And of course, since everything is still soaked from yesterday, that's when you really do get the potential for that flooding. So we will keep you updated for the rest of this afternoon here on the Dan O'Donnell Show as events warrant. As always, we say, look, folks, we live in Wisconsin. We're used to severe storms. We're used to tornadoes. In fact, everybody knows somebody or has been at a house. Hey, there's a tornado out there. Come out and look at it. Every single person. We understand the weather, but it can still turn very, very dangerous very, very quickly. Carpetland USA Flooring Center talk and text line 414-799-1130. 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
0: Time now for the Daily Trump Date, and we're going to go quick on this because pretty much the last hour was the Daily Trump Date, as the president does announce not only that a planned bombing campaign against Iran was canceled, but that the Iranians have agreed to a peace deal, not another extension of the ceasefire, but an actual peace deal.
5: We just made a great settlement of the war with Iran, and we're going to be subject to finalization of documents. It should get done over the next few days. We'll probably have a signing maybe in Europe, and it's a great thing.
0: The president said during an executive order signing ceremony of a measure that will undo Biden-era regulations on America's fishing industry that the Strait of Hormuz will be immediately

0: reopened as soon as that deal is signed, and that oil will start flowing, gas prices will start dropping.
1: The strait will officially open as soon as we sign, which could be soon, very soon, maybe over the weekend in Europe. I won't be able to be there, but JD will be there, Vice President, and some of the people. Steve Witkoff did a great job. Jared.
0: Those, of course, his lead negotiators. The president today nominating Jay Clayton as Director of National Intelligence. Tulsi Gabbard, his initial pick, announced her resignation last month. No ideological feud over Iran, as was speculated. Her husband has a very rare and aggressive form of bone cancer, and she wants to spend time with him. In the interim, Trump had appointed Bill Pulte, someone with finance and housing in his background. He is the FHFA director, but as acting DNI, this drew bipartisan criticism. Well, today, Trump pulled that appointment and nominated Clayton. He is the former chairman of the SEC and current U.S. attorney for the Southern District of New York. This weekend, it is the big UFC fight at the White House. If you notice that there was sort of a soundtrack in the background while President Trump was speaking, you could kind of hear some music playing. That was outside as they were testing the speaker systems ahead of the big USC fight on the White House lawn. This is the first time that there will ever be a sporting event that is on the White House lawn. I don't know. William Howard Taft might have bare-knuckle boxed somebody. First televised, but first big spectacle event, okay? How about that? Secretary of State Marco Rubio today.
2: The White House is the people's house. It belongs to the people of the United States. The American 250 celebration belongs to the people of the United States. And there are millions and millions of Americans from all walks of life that are not necessarily attuned to politics or the financial markets or anything else, but they love the sport. And every Saturday, if you got a big event once a month, they're tuning in and they're watching and they've hosted it. For them to be able to see this event with their White House in the background as part of our celebration as a country in our 250 years, I think is a gift to the American people. That's what Saturday Sunday is about. It's a gift to the American people. They're going to see their White House in their capital on their nation's birthday celebrating with a historic event.
0: Rubio is so insanely good at this. Just concisely explaining pretty much everything. And oh, by the way, he's also doing about five different jobs. The Secretary of State there responding. He held a joint news conference signing formally the agreement with UFC and its president, Dana White. He was responding to criticism and even a federal lawsuit. You talk about the height of frivolity in federal lawsuits seeking to stop the USC fight this weekend. Rubio said, look, this... You liberal nerds may not be able to understand this, but a whole lot of people like UFC fights, and it is Flag Day. Yes, it's Trump's birthday, and everybody makes a big deal out of the fact that, oh, it's June 14th, of course. Well, he's having a gladiator fight. Why don't we... There was a congressman stopped by TMZ DC. TMZ.com actually has a Washington, D.C. office now, and they actually ask incredible questions of politicians. There was a congressman, a Dem, of course, who said, this is like basically the president having a cockfighting event on the White House lawn. Yes, you think I'm kidding? No. It's just the sneering condescension of anyone who likes UFC and mixed martial arts. It is a very conservative sport. Pretty much every fighter in the UFC is a big right winger. Dana White spoke at the RNC in Milwaukee 2 years ago. And the libs just hate it. But this idea that it's all for President Trump, like last year, the big military parade, oh, well, this is like Trump, like Kim Jong-un. No, it was because it was the 250th birthday of the American military. That's why Flag Day is on June 14th. This is sort of the kickoff event, along with the World Cup, of America's 250th anniversary celebrations. That, ladies and gentlemen, is your Daily Trump Day. The World Cup did kick off. It is being hosted not just by the U.S., but also by Canada and Mexico. First match in the books. It was the Mexicans taking on South Africa at Azteca Stadium. And no, I am not going to tell you how that match ended. I am not going to give you a spoiler. Although you can probably guess how it turned out. There might have been an upset, though. I don't know. But who is the favorite? Which country do you think is better at soccer, South Africa or Mexico, Dave? If you had to guess. Dave says it's got to be Mexico because they've got such great endurance for running across the border. Well, that means all of the best runners are here in the United States. Dave says he knows nothing about soccer. Mexico would have been the overwhelming favorite. And as the host nation, obviously playing in front of the home fans, that's a big, big advantage. There is a huge home crowd advantage for Mexico. The United States, I mean, we have fans, we have loyal fans. But because there are so many people coming from literally the entire world to root on their team, it's just so easy for the entire world to come to the United States. It's so convenient to watch the World Cup that you're going to see a massive contingent. The United States plays, I believe it's Paraguay tomorrow. So this is what's actually kind of awesome about the World Cup. And look, it's America's World Cup. Canada and Mexico, they're sort of the kid brothers that we're taking along because mom made us. There's actually going to be three opening ceremonies. The United States and Canada both play tomorrow, essentially back-to-back matches. There's going to be an opening ceremony, as there was this afternoon, in Mexico, also in the United States, in L.A., and then there's going to be another one in Canada. This is going to be by far the biggest World Cup ever. Instead of the standard, 32 teams, now there are 48 teams, 104 matches leading up to the final July 19th in the New York, New Jersey area. They call it New York City. It's MetLife Stadium. It's technically in New Jersey. That is every single time it's on, every 4 years, the most watched program on earth with more than a billion people. And sometimes it gets upwards of 2 billion now that everybody can kind of watch on devices. To say that this is the biggest thing in the world is probably selling it a little short. Yet here in America, I'm not going to spoil anything about the results of the match this afternoon. We sort of see it maybe as not quite the manliest sport in the world. And folks, soccer did itself no favors today. In the referee's discretion, he can actually stop the match midway through a half for a water break. And he did. The teams can actually run off the field and grab water. The clock still runs, right? It's a continuous clock, but then they add time at the end of the half. It's called stoppage time. Referees did that, even though it was only like 73 degrees at Azteca Stadium. The idea was that it was so humid that the altitude is very high up that they would need a little break. It would just need a little. So now I will, as a soccer defender, As a big soccer fan, I will say, look, there are no timeouts. You'd say, well, American sports, they're not that wussy. They don't just stop like football. They don't just stop in the middle of the game. Yeah, they do like 100 times. They huddle up and then run the next play. Basketball, the New York Knicks didn't just have that epic comeback. The Spurs didn't just completely collapse in one 48-minute stretch. There were like 15 different timeouts called by the two coaches, TV timeouts and so forth. But soccer sort of has a bit of a reputation here in the United States. Do you know what the single best send-up of soccer that has ever been done was? A send-up means like a parody. The single best like parody of soccer. It is still, like 30 years later, The Simpsons.
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4: The Canada
3: Continental Soccer Association is coming to Springfield. It's all here. Fast kicking, low scoring, and ties. You bet.
4: Hey, Dad, how come you never taken us to see a soccer game?
5: I don't know.
3: With soccer stars like Arriaga, Arriaga 2, Barriaga, Aruglia, and Pizzozza.
5: Oh, I never heard of those people.
3: And they'll all be signing autographs.
6: Woohoo!
3: This match will determine once and for all which nation is the greatest on earth, Mexico or Portugal.
0: I'm telling you, that is soccer in a nutshell. I can't wait to see Arriaga and Arriaga 2 dominating for Mexico. I just hope Portugal's Baliaga doesn't come to play. Otherwise, Mexico will not be declared the greatest nation on earth. But one thing about the World Cup, it really does bring all people of all races, of all countries together through sport. Hopefully they don't behave like New York Knicks fans after apparently every game, win or lose. They just behave like a bunch of, well, leftist New Yorkers. So I guess par for the course. But while the entire world is coming together and celebrating our shared love for, if not soccer, our shared love for the game, and coming up in the 5 o'clock hour, I want to get into just a little bit, not too much about the World Cup itself, but how people from across the world are coming to America and they're posting on social media how much they love it here. How they never got the truth about America through their own propaganda press back home. And now that they're here to root on their teams in the World Cup, they just absolutely love it. And people are reposting all of this from like a random Belgian discovering a Bucky's gas station. It is absolutely hilarious. But as the world comes together and as we celebrate how much we have in common, the American media is paradoxically and predictably trying to divide us by race. We'll dive into that in just a second, right here on the Dan O'Donnell Show.
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0: Look, folks, I realize I'm a much bigger soccer fan and World Cup fan than probably 99% of you. So I'm not going to, you know, go crazy with World Cup coverage or anything like that over the next month. But I will say that there is something truly special about this. And there wasn't a whole lot of, you know, advanced buzz. There really never is for the World Cup. And then it starts and everybody, once the matches start, just go crazy about it. But it is something that brings the entire world together. It's very rare that we are all united in our love for something. As Americans, we sort of have maybe one cultural touchstone left that we all watch regardless of whether our teams are in it, and that's the Super Bowl. Well, the rest of the world, this is their month-long Super Bowl. That said, soccer isn't exactly the most exciting sport to most Americans. Once again, folks, the single best parody of the game of soccer that has ever been done was on The Simpsons like 30 years ago.
1: Boring.
2: Come on, you snorers. Do something.
3: Halfback passes to the center. Back to the wing. Back to the center. Center holds it. Holds it. Holds it.
4: Halfback passes to center. Back to wing. Back to center. Center holds it. Holds it. Holds it.
0: That is basically the difference in not only excitement level of English-speaking versus Spanish-speaking announcers, but also American audiences and the rest of the world. So while the rest of the world, though, is here and sharing in its newfound love of America, and it is actually kind of amazing, people are all over the place. There are matches all over the United States, and they're posting about things they never knew about America that they're experiencing for the first time. Often it's mundane stuff that we take for granted, but it really is showing people who live here and maybe weren't as jazzed about America's 250. They're saying, well, there's no excitement, there's no passion. It took a whole bunch of Euros coming in and being fascinated by the fact that we have, I don't know, air conditioning in summer. That is actually a big thing because of environmental regs. Most European homes do not have air conditioning. The fact that we have air conditioning everywhere is like mind-blowing to most Europeans. But that is actually getting a sense of passion and excitement for America's 250th. But at the same time, and the big reason that we're not nearly as excited about the 250th, there isn't nearly as much buzz, is because you have got a substantial number of people in this country, in positions of power and influence, who don't much care for this country or its history, its traditions, its legacy, its uniqueness, its specialness, not just in the world, but throughout the history of the world. And it's because of America's original sin of racism and slavery and bigotry that still exists today. And anytime there is any sort of thing in the news that could potentially allow them to advance this narrative, it is seized on. Even when the facts of whatever it was that event is don't actually lend themselves at all to that narrative. What we are seeing now is as the world comes together, the American media is trying to divide us, of course, by race over the Carmelo Anthony verdict. Anthony, not the basketball player, the 17-year-old track athlete who is black, who went under the wrong tent at a rainy track meet down in Texas last year, was told to leave multiple times because he was in the wrong school's tent, refused, openly challenged one of the kids who was trying to get him to leave, who eventually tried to escort him out of the tent. His name is Austin Metcalf. He's white. Anthony pulled out a knife, stabbed him right in the heart, and Metcalf died a couple of minutes later. Anthony claimed self-defense, that he was being bullied, that he was acting because he was terrified because Austin Metcalf was so much bigger than him and there was a mob of white kids who were trying to attack him for being in the wrong place, for getting into a white space. Well, the problem was, even one of Anthony's own witnesses that his defense attorney called on cross-examination admitted Anthony was the aggressor. There was no self-defense. Anthony was the one who, rather unprovoked, used deadly force when it was not necessary or warranted. In other words, this was a case in which the justice system worked as it should. A jury considered his claims of self-defense, rejected them. Anthony's parents today went on the CBS Morning Show, CBS Mornings, and spread, and CBS, one of the big broadcast networks, allowed them to spread continued outright lies about this case to try to continue to divide and demagogue based on race.
1: My son didn't intend to hurt anyone. My son was defending himself.
5: It took less than 3 hours for a jury to reject 19-year-old Carmelo Anthony's claims of self-defense in the stabbing death of 17-year-old Austin Metcalf. Prosecutors argued Anthony intentionally killed Metcalf after being taunted and shoved by Metcalf and his teammates at a high school track meet.
6: Take us inside that courtroom. What stuck out to you?
7: What stuck out to me, number one, was the all-white jury. But I was trying to be... you know, like, all right, it's not that big of a deal. I mean, the truth is on our side.
0: That was Anthony's father. You heard his mother at the beginning. There was not an all-white jury. There were at least 3 Asian women out of the 12 jurors. There were no black jurors. 3 black women were struck from the jury pool during voir dire, during jury questioning, the jury selection process, not because they were black, but because they're teachers. There also was a prospective juror, a black man, who said under questioning, I just don't think that I could convict a fellow brother. So you tell me where the real racism was, but this is the narrative. He didn't get a fair trial. He couldn't get a fair trial in the racist white American South because there was an all-white jury, but there wasn't. There was a racially diverse jury, and you have no right in this country to be tried by a jury of people who share the same race as you. Not only that, this idea that his mother said, well, he was scared and he was being bullied. He was not. His own witness said he wasn't. There was no mob attack. There's video that has not been released, weirdly, that showed a verbal exchange that did get slightly physical. Witnesses said that because Anthony was told to leave, he's like, this is not your tent. Get out of here. Get out of here. Get out of here. 15 times. And he shoots back, why don't you make me? Put your hands on me and see what happens. Well, as soon as somebody did, and that somebody was unfortunately Austin Metcalf, he pulls out a knife, which is illegal to have at a track meet, and stabs him to death. But instead of acknowledging what actually happened, you've got people like Jasmine Crockett, who today was confronted by TMZ Washington, D.C., a reporter there. Yes, the same TMZ from Los Angeles. Instead of just going on the street and talking to celebrities, now they're doing so to politicians. And I, for one, love it. Jasmine Crockett, who had her district redrawn and is no longer going to be in Congress following the elections this November, said some of the most deliberately false things I think one could have said. The only possible intention was to try to continue to drum up racial animus by using a case where there is no basis for it.
8: 35 years for a kid?
0: Anthony was sentenced to 35 years in prison. He's eligible for parole after 17, which is remarkably light for first-degree murder down in Texas. A lot of people thought he should have been eligible for the death penalty. That's hard to say. 17 years. So he gets out of prison when he's 35 years old, theoretically. If he serves all 35 years, he's 52. Still a lot of life he can live outside of prison. Saying a lot for someone who killed a man.
8: 35 years for a kid who had decided to go under a tent that was not his team's tent as it was raining and simply didn't want to be put out in the rain by some random kid that he didn't know who was larger than him. Listen, a lot of people don't know what it is to live as a black person in this country, but Just like you can give the benefit of the doubt to so many police officers when they go out and they shoot some black unarmed person, even though they are trained, the fact that there was little to no mercy seen or humanity seen when this black boy said that I was scared.
9: So if this were a white boy in his exact same position, you don't think he'd get a 35-year sentence?
8: I would guarantee you it wouldn't have happened. I don't even know if he would have been convicted, because if a white boy would have said that they were afraid of a black boy, something tells me that that jury that didn't have any black people on it, they would have believed him in his fear.
0: Wait, you're telling me that if a white boy killed a black boy in cold blood, it wouldn't have caused massive outrage? I mean, you did have a white man kill a black man who was much bigger than him, and that man said he was scared of what that black man would do and needed to put his knee on the black man to get him to stop resisting. That, of course, Derek Chauvin and George Floyd. I mean, we saw what happened there, obviously. Yes, I know the added factor of Chauvin being a police officer. But if the races were reversed, please don't insult our intelligence by pretending this would not be a national incident. George Zimmerman, classic example, Dave. Down in Florida, Trayvon Martin, George Zimmerman, Hispanic. Do you realize how awful our media is in trying to advance this racial polarization? They actually referred to George Zimmerman as white Hispanic. That was in 2013. Remember Barack Obama, if I had a son, he'd look like Trayvon, that sort of thing. In the 13 years since George Zimmerman was in the news, have you ever heard another human being referred to as a white Hispanic? Ever? Ever? No, you haven't. It's because this is all intentional. It is the Democratic Party's preferred narrative that America is this racist, awful place, and the only way that we can ever get ahead is if you elect Democrats. Ironically, the party of slavery, the KKK, Jim Crow laws, all of it. If you elect us, we will keep you safe from the evil, racist, white majority. That is their explicit message. And they are constantly looking for incidents like this to exploit, especially in election years. Do not think it a coincidence that we're just a couple of months away now from the midterm elections. And you've got a media that willingly advances this narrative as well. The whole point is to divide us. The whole point is to ensure that we all don't come together and say, hey, you know what? We all loved watching that NBA Finals game last night. Biggest comeback in finals history. Knicks come from 29 points down, stun the San Antonio Spurs. Any dude at the bar, regardless of race, probably could talk to another random dude for 20 minutes about that alone. It brings us together. Democrats do not want that. They constantly want us at each other's throats and believing somehow that we can never, ever, ever overcome, because incidents that have no racial component whatsoever are always, and I mean always, reflective of the broader problem of America being this terrible place. No wonder no one's really excited for America's 250th birthday, because 50 years ago, most of the 200th celebrations were local. Who controls all of the cities now? Democrats, who all think like Jasmine Crockett. 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
10: The World Cup is now underway. FIFA President Gianni Infantino says it'll be one of the biggest events in the history of mankind.
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14: Here's what you've made popular by getting your stream on. 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The new season of The Four Seasons on Netflix slides back to 5 with Your Friends and Neighbors on Apple TV in at 7. Debuting at the 6th spot this week is the new Apple TV remake of Cape Fear. Off Campus on Amazon Prime Video slips back to 5 with Euphoria on HBO Max up to 4. The Burrows on Netflix remains at 3 this week after capturing the top spot last week. Spider-Noir, starring Nicolas Cage on Amazon Prime Video, slides back to 2. And that means Widow's Bay on Apple TV is back on top this week, your number one streamed show.
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15: Up after the 5 o'clock news, your chance to win $2,500 in our 250K USA giveaway. We're giving away $250,000 in $2,500 increments every day from now until the 4th of July, America's 250th birthday. Your next chance to win comes up about 20 minutes from right now. Pretty much all of southeastern Wisconsin is under a flash flood watch until 11 o'clock tonight. There is a tornado watch in effect for far southern Wisconsin, southeastern Wisconsin, Walworth, Racine, Kenosha counties, as this line of storms is making its way through our listening area. And it is dropping heavy rain right now, but long about, I would say, 5:15, the leading edge of the severe stuff is going to start moving through. That's going to take about an hour, maybe. As it gains strength, it may start to speed up. But the radar I'm looking at right now, you're looking at probably the heaviest stuff in the Milwaukee area about 5:30. We do expect that there are going to be severe thunderstorm warnings, tornado warnings, probably in those southern counties. And we will, of course, bring you the very latest next hour here on the Dan O'Donnell Show. When I talk about racial demagoguery as a political tool, it is, in fact, one of the most divisive things that has ever hit this nation. And it is a tool that has been wielded by the people who have always wanted to divide this nation. It has always been, unfortunately, a part of this country, at least going as far back as Karl Marx published the Communist Manifesto. It's the socialists. But instead, because as the Euros who are coming in to watch their teams in the World Cup are finding out, because America is so incredibly wealthy that your average pro, your average prole, I should say, the member of the proletariat working class, has it so much better than everybody else, everywhere else on earth. It's very difficult to try to do the traditional working man rise up against the bourgeoisie, the owners of the means of production. Don't get me wrong, they're still doing it. The end goal is still the overthrow of America's capitalist system on which the American idea is actually built. But what they've been doing, especially in recent years, is to add this racial tinge to it, to say that the underclass, the proletariat, that's actually black and brown people. Well, what about Asians who have succeeded wildly in America? Now, they don't really count. But America is so racist and so awful. Well, if it's just black people, how do you explain the fact that Nigerian immigrants to this country do exceptionally well And oftentimes, I believe the average for your Nigerian immigrant to this country, average household income is something like $110,000. That's a very, very high household income, much higher than the average white household income. But they constantly try to divide by saying that there are these struggles, there are these challenges that solely because of the racial group you belong to, that you are a victim regardless of what it is. Here's Jasmine Crockett. This is our cut from the unhinged liberal event. I still can't believe she said this.
16: Black women, especially black women who have black male children, live in fear and agony every single day. A fear and agony that I promise you, the Metcalfs probably never spend a day living that way.
15: They live in fear and agony of what? Their son's going to get murdered? The Metcalfs have been living with that agony for more than a year at the hands of his murderer, Carmelo Anthony. This idea that somehow he is the real victim, that his mom is the real victim here, is delusional thinking. And it is entirely designed to, even though the supposed victim of society, the black male, was the aggressor, was the murderer, he still has to be portrayed as the victim because he belongs to a specific group that has been identified as the proletariat, as the victimized, put upon group that always needs to be the victim. And the race of the victim makes him one of the bourgeoisie. So he always has to be the aggressor, the colonizer, the victimizer, even when a case completely flies in the face, completely subverts this narrative, you hear them still going with it. Fortunately, folks, I think a lot of Americans have moved past this, but could you imagine if, say, Kamala Harris was president right now? What do you think she would have said about the Carmelo Anthony verdict? Do you think she would have just not commented on it like Trump? Or do you think she would have demagogued? Dan O'Donnell Show coming right back.

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Our eyes are on the skies this hour as the leading edge of the severe part of this storm system is hitting our listening area, starting to move through Janesville right now. That's probably the biggest city that it's hitting. It'll be in Waukesha County. I'm talking about the severe part. Everybody is getting significant rain. This has been a soaking rainstorm, but the possibility of severe weather. I'm not discounting the possibility that areas to our east, like Waukesha County, Milwaukee County, and areas to the north, they could see a thunderstorm warning. But the real area of concern here is

0: to go to our website and enter the keyword Liberty. You've got until 5:55 to go to our website, enter the keyword Liberty. That's L-I-B-E-R-T-Y, Liberty. Best of luck. Happy birthday, America. Hopefully you can celebrate with $2,500 in your pocket. Yesterday, somebody texted me after I spelled the word trip. Yesterday's word was trip. They said, well, Dan, why do you feel the need to spell the word trip? Oh, wait, I just realized it's 2026. Yeah, that is why. I mean, I know we've got an incredibly intelligent listening audience. You never know. Yeah, right. Exactly. My producer, Dave Michaels, says people are listening, but they're not really listening, you know, especially when there's, you know, thunder, lightning, rain all over. You know, you're trying to drive home. You're trying to get to, well, I'd say the kids' baseball game. But
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10: On the night before Halloween in 1975, 15-year-old Martha Moxley was murdered in the Tony Bellhaven neighborhood of Greenwich, Connecticut. She was rich and beautiful and loved by all who knew her. For decades, despite intense media scrutiny, police failed to make an arrest. In 2000, 25 years after Martha's murder, her one-time neighbor, Michael Skakel, was arrested. He'd been 15, like her, at the time of the crime. He was also a cousin of the Kennedys.
11: A teenage neighbor and friend of Martha Moxley.
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10: The Kennedy connection is the reason that most people know about this case, or at least think they know about it. I watched the news. I read the articles. Of course Michael Skakel killed his next-door neighbor Martha Moxley. He beat her to death with a golf club. I knew it.

0: And if you followed the case like I did, I bet you knew it too. My name is Andrew Goldman. I've been a journalist for 30 years. I got involved in this case in 2015. But here's the thing. Once this story got its hooks in me, it wouldn't let me go. From NBC News Studios, Dead Certain, The Martha Moxley Murder is a podcast series that I believe will finally provide a full, true, authoritative account of the Martha Moxley case.
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2: 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Big news in the Wisconsin governor's race, only because there really hasn't been a whole lot of news and there hasn't been a whole lot of polling. A new poll released by Sarah Rodriguez, Wisconsin's lieutenant governor, shows Sarah Rodriguez getting her butt kicked in a distant third, 11 points behind the leader, Mandela Barnes. Why, oh, why would Sarah Rodriguez release this poll? She leaked it to the very friendly Recombobulation Area. It is a blog, very, very prominent liberal blog. Yes, it's named after the airport. The airport has, the joke is you get all discombobulated. You used to have to take off your shoes. You got to take off your belt, all that. And then the Milwaukee airport has a recombobulation area. So Dan Schaefer, who I believe used to be a reporter at the Business Journal, very liberal guy, very smart guy. You know, he is, I find him to be a very good writer, and he actually can make sane, cogent arguments, which is something that like 95% of his party is simply unable to do. So as a result of that, he has sort of outsized influence on the political left in Wisconsin. So he gets leaked this internal poll from Rodriguez. Now, who do you suppose leaked this to Dan Schaefer at the recombobulation area? Yeah, Sarah Rodriguez. Very, very clearly. Why would she do this? The poll shows, heading into the Democratic Party of Wisconsin's state convention this weekend, Mandela Barnes leading at 26%, Francesca Hong at 22%, 15% for Sarah Rodriguez, and David Crowley, the Milwaukee County executive, way back at 5%. The other three candidates, Joel Brennan, Missy Hughes, and Kelda Royce, known collectively as who? They get about 1%, 2% each. Seven candidates are on the ballot. Unfortunately, our psychotic brewery friend, Kirk Bangstad, was not on, although he did unleash a conspiratorial screed on Facebook against the Wisconsin Elections Commission. That we may have time to get into in a little bit. So of the Senate seven candidates, Rodriguez is third. And when you're 11 points back of the first place guy, probably not making up that ground. Why do you suppose Sarah Rodriguez would leak a poll? She wants this poll out, and sure enough, the poll is everywhere. I've seen it on social media. Schaefer has posted it a number of times. Actually, what's kind of hilarious is Francesca Hong is touting it. She's using Sarah Rodriguez's own poll to tout the fact that she's kicking Sarah Rodriguez's butt by 7 points. I want you to really think about this. Why do you think a candidate would want a poll showing her down that much? Why would she want that out in the open? What if she's not actually in third? What if she's in first? What if she is assuming that the Democratic Party of Wisconsin, which quite literally rigged its 2022 Senate primary 4 years ago for Mandela Barnes by essentially forcing Alex Lazary and Sarah Godlewski to drop out within 2 days of each other after mail-in ballots had already been released. And I believe in-person early voting was going on in July of 2022. They both dropped out of the race, handing Mandela Barnes a clear path. Why would you do that while voting was going on? What possible reason could there be unless you were told to get out of the race? So that Mandela could make it appear that he had much more unanimous, united support amongst Democrats than he actually did. What if Sarah Rodriguez is banking on the fact that the party, which already rigged a race for Barnes, he wins the primary and then loses to Senator Ron Johnson, a race that Democrats across the country had circled 4 years ago. They wanted Johnson gone. Barnes didn't just lose, and he lost by less than a point, a very close race. But on that exact same ballot, Tony Evers won by 4 points, 3 points in Wisconsin in a statewide election that isn't a Supreme Court race. That's a pretty big margin. Liberals have been winning by 10 and this past spring, 20 points in state Supreme Court races, gubernatorial races, Senate races, presidential races here in Wisconsin. They're always very close, always within a couple of points. You've got a 4-point lag from Mandela Barnes on that ballot. When Barnes announced that, or became clear he was going to announce that he's running for governor in 2026, you actually had the Democratic Party talk to the New York Times. You had insiders, both anonymous and named, say to Barnes, look, it was clearly a message to Barnes. Hey, buddy, we rigged this thing for you 4 years ago. We're not going to do the same again because you blew it. Milwaukee Courier followed suit. Barnes gets into the race. And then another left-wing socialist, member of the Democratic Socialists of America, because people were kind of sick of Barnes a little bit. He is still skating by name recognition alone, if I'm being totally honest what this poll actually shows. But it's Francesca Hong that has really captured the imaginations of the left-wing Madison rank-and-file socialist Democrat primary base. The party, its donors, its union backers, everybody who actually has power within the Democrat Party, they understand that they are perpetually going to be stuck with socialist crazies like Francesca and Mandela and Bernie Sanders and Elizabeth Warren. But look at what the National Party did to poor Bernie in both 2016 and 2020. They rigged their presidential primaries against him too. First, for Hillary Clinton, second for Joe Biden. In 2024, they didn't even bother having a primary after old Joe dropped out. They just handed the thing after saying, yeah, we're going to have a quick primary process, but we are going to allow our voters to have a say. Well, no, they actually didn't. Within 6 hours, Kamala Harris had sewn up all of the delegate support she would need to just be handed the nomination. Three straight presidential elections, they rigged it. What if Rodriguez is putting out this poll to show, okay, yes, obviously the two socialists have the most support amongst the crazy Madison crowd. Neither of them is going to beat Tom Tiffany in a general election. If we're going to rig this race, why not rig it for me? I'm 10 points ahead of David Crowley. The other candidates, nobody can even remember their names. I'm the only viable, normal, non-socialist candidate that the race could potentially be rigged for. Now, do I know that this is what she did? No, this is just my best educated guess based on the fact that the Democratic Party, which claims to be the lovers and defenders of democracy so much, but yet don't seem to really respect democracy or the democratic process when it comes to the elections that they totally control, their own primaries. I don't think the party, I don't think its backers, I don't think, when I say backers, I mean the billionaire funders, the unions, all of the power structure, I don't think they want Franny Hong and all of the crazy stuff that she's said throughout her life representing this party in the state. I think they believe she's electoral poison in a general election and that she would get smoked by Tom Tiffany. And in fact, Tom Tiffany, a couple of weeks ago, put out the single best slogan I think I have ever heard a Wisconsin candidate utter. You've got a simple choice this November. It's common sense versus crazy. Dave is cringing at me in there. Oh, you thought I was going to make a joke about, because I said ever uttered, and you thought it was going to be something about his cow commercial. No, it's his tagline. This is just like Trump 2016. Make America great again. Drain the swamp. Build the wall. Simple, easy. Common sense, him. He's the damn man. All of his ads, he's on a dairy farm. You see his mom knitting. He is common sense. They are crazy. Rodriguez is making the case ahead of the state convention. And this poll was absolutely timed to be released today so that it would get into the bloodstream. And lo and behold, you've got even Dan O'Donnell, Nazi conservative hate monger, talking about it and exposing the rather obvious strategy here. What other possible reason do you have for this? Oh, I'm running a strong third. No. She thinks that what this poll shows everybody is that she is the only normal candidate, the non-socialist who can win. Consolidate support behind me. I'm the one who can actually win in November. Crowley can't. Obviously, Franny Hong and Mandela Barnes can't. So what the Democrats are going to have a difficult time doing here is not ticking off that radical socialist base. If you believe, as I do, that they are going to try to do their level best to keep Mandela or keep Franny Hong from winning this thing, they've got to pick a candidate who's going to be palatable enough to the far left crazies so they don't absolutely revolt. We'll dive into that. And we might have some severe weather coverage when the Dan O'Donnell Show returns.
3: Classical conservatism, contemporary style. Dan O'Donnell will be right back.
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1: The World Cup has kicked off and anticipation is building for the U.S.'s opener on Friday. Goalkeeper Matt Freese says the team hopes to go on a deep run and inspire the young players who will come after them.
2: The more we inspire them, the better the following generation will be.
1: The U.S. will start group play against Paraguay in Los Angeles. They'll then take on Australia next week and wrap up the group stage against Turkey on June 25th.
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3: Of the general election electorate, and that Tom Tiffany is going to smoke her. Tiffany has been able to run ads for months now. A big advantage also is the Democrat money is essentially on the sidelines. Now, don't get me wrong. It's, of course, going to come in, and it's going to come in very big, very heavy for whomever gets out of this primary. But nobody is quite sure right now who's going to. The only candidate, believe it or not, who has a statewide ad buy right now on the Democrat side is Joel Brennan. Again, you can be forgiven if you have absolutely no earthly idea who that is. He's the former Secretary of Administration under Evers, and he's probably most famous in this campaign for saying, hey, Democrats, vote for me because like Evers, I'm the only straight white guy in this race. Kind of cringe. He's also probably not running in the right party as a straight white guy in a party that has declared long ago that straight white guys are its mortal enemies. Or at the very least, responsible for all of the bigotry and hatred and ills of American society. Joel Brennan, though, has enough money to be able to have a statewide ad buy. Tom Tiffany has had several for months now. You might not have seen them if you're listening to me in the Madison area or southeast Wisconsin. Guess where they are absolutely getting peppered? Rural Wisconsin, northern Wisconsin, western Wisconsin, the areas that Republicans now really need to turn out the vote in order to offset the dramatic increase in the number of voters in Dane County. Milwaukee County has essentially stayed the same population-wise, voting numbers-wise. Dane County has absolutely exploded. And with Republicans now more dependent than they ever have been on the rural vote outstate Wisconsin, voters that are much more difficult geographically to get to and also ideologically to get to, they often don't vote. We talk about it all the time. The only Trump voter, the voters that will only show up every 4 years, and they've only shown up when Donald Trump is on the ballot. Well, Tiffany is going at those voters very aggressively, and he's able to go at them very early to try to earn their vote, earn their loyalty, while Democrats are still trying to make the case to their donor base that they're the least crazy in the field. And that's what this poll release, this intentional leak of the internal poll was. This was a Sarah Rodriguez poll. This was a poll commissioned by Rodriguez that was linked to the Recombobulation Area blog specifically not to show that she's trailing badly by 7 points to Francesca Hong or 11 points to Mandela Barnes, but that she's leading by 10 over the rest of the field of quote-unquote normal candidates, candidates who are palatable to the party who can be run in a general election. And here's the tightrope that Democrats like Rodriguez have to walk and the Democrat power brokers who are going to select this candidate. They have to pick somebody who can win a general election, but they have to pick someone who is also just slightly crazy enough, far left enough, radical enough to appeal to the left-wing voter base. Because if they're not, you've got a bit of a problem there. Voter apathy and so forth. You can only call Tom Tiffany Hitler enough to try to motivate your voters to come out and vote against him. You have to ultimately have a candidate who voters want to come out and vote for. They need to have somebody with enough support of the Democrat rank and file that when Francesca Hong is forced to drop out because of the massive scandal that she said, I don't know, she wants to kill every cop in America. No, I made that up. It's a joke. It's satire. My point is that she says something that's just totally disqualifying. Like, they dig in her background and they find that she said something just totally nutso that would just be used to hammer her in a general election. Mandela Barnes, too. Although I think the party might be sadly resigning itself to the fact that Mandela Barnes is probably going to be the candidate that they're going to have to go with. This right before the election is very likely Sarah Rodriguez's effort at getting the power brokers of the Democratic Party, because now this is setting the agenda heading into that convention. It's, oh, hey, look at this. Mandela's leading. Sure, Francesca Hong is in second. That we kind of knew. But look at Sarah Rodriguez is the only other candidate who's viable in this field. David Crowley, he's an also-ran. Look at, he's down there with Brennan and with Missy Hughes and with Kelda Royce. This is really a three-person race. It's Mandela, it's Franny, and it's Sarah Rodriguez. So when it comes time for choosing, Rodriguez is hoping that the party will look past the socialists and choose her. You're listening to the Dan O'Donnell Show. Conservative thought, not just talk.
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1: The World Cup has kicked off and anticipation is building for the U.S.'s opener on Friday. Goalkeeper Matt Free says the team hopes to go on a deep run and inspire the young players who will come after them.
2: The more we inspire them, the better the following generation will be.
1: The U.S. will start group play against Paraguay in Los Angeles. They'll then take on Australia next week and wrap up the group stage against Turkey on June 25th.
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0: thunderstorm warning just issued for Walworth County until 6:15 p.m. as we are starting to get some more severe weather moving into the area in far southern Wisconsin, just along the Wisconsin-Illinois border. We continue to follow that here on the Dan O'Donnell Show. Rest of the listening area under a severe thunderstorm watch. That would be Racine and Kenosha, and then every county in our listening area on WISN is under a flash flood watch, as it's really not going to be that severe, except right along that border. We're just going to get a ton of rain, and combined with the rain that we got yesterday, that presents the possibility of flooding. Some late-breaking news here on the Dan O'Donnell Show. The Wisconsin Supreme Court has agreed to hear an appeal in the second of two lawsuits challenging the state's congressional district maps. No real surprise here, as the court had already agreed to hear the first appeal that was brought. Two separate cases challenged Wisconsin's congressional map as a partisan gerrymander favoring Republicans. Now, you might say, hey, that's kind of weird. Wasn't that map drawn by Governor Tony Evers? Yes, dear listener, it was. Then you might ask yourself, isn't Governor Tony Evers a Democrat? Yes, dear listener, he is. So Democrats are arguing that the maps drawn by Evers and his People's Maps Commission are actually a gerrymander designed to elect Republicans, not Democrats, Republicans. Yes. It's a little screwy the way the Supreme Court set this up. So instead of hearing these two appeals directly or consolidating them in one case, the court took the unusual step of convening two separate three-judge panels of circuit court judges to hear this case. Now, the Supreme Court said, well, in order to hear a redistricting appeal, it first needs to be heard in a three-judge panel setting, so we need to do this. Unfortunately, both three-judge panels, and the judges were picked by the liberal majority, so they're far-left Democrat judges, but both three-judge panels came back and said, hey, wait a second. The Wisconsin Supreme Court has also it's already issued a ruling on this. In 2022, when the maps were first challenged, the Wisconsin Supreme Court, then controlled by conservatives, actually upheld Tony Evers' maps. Alleged conservative Brian Hagedorn voting with the court's then three liberals. Thank you very much, Brian. So Evers' maps were upheld. These same maps are being challenged, and the three-judge panels, circuit court judges, the lowest court in the Wisconsin court system, were being asked to potentially overturn a ruling of the Wisconsin Supreme Court. That's unconstitutional. It is a constitutional impossibility in Wisconsin, as the Wisconsin Supreme Court is the supreme law of the land. Its rulings are final. There can be no state court that overturns a ruling of the Wisconsin Supreme Court. But that's exactly what these judges were being asked to do. So both panels came back and said, we can't do this. We don't have the authority to do this. We're going to have to dismiss both cases. That ended any possibility that the maps would be redrawn before the 2026 midterms. The goal here is to get these cases back in court, get them back before the Wisconsin Supreme Court, so that the Supreme Court can gerrymander to its heart's content ahead of 2028. This means that the maps would potentially be changed in 2027. They would be in place for the 2028 congressional elections. And 2030. Remember, the census is done in 2030 every 10 years, but it takes a while to count. What do you think takes longer? Counting every single person in the United States in the census or counting the votes in Los Angeles's mayoral election? That's not actually a hypothetical. If they need to find enough votes, they will extend that count in LA until 2035 if they have to. So for two election cycles, the Liberal Supreme Court wants to essentially redraw the maps so that Brian Stile, who was just on the show yesterday, very, very successful congressman, beloved in his district, they had to import a guy from Milwaukee in Alderman Peter Burgelis to run against him because they just don't have a chance of picking off Brian Stile. So they're going to try to gerrymander him out of his seat. Same deal with Derek Van Orden. If he beats Rebecca Cook this November, they want to redraw that district so that it favors Democrats. Even if Cook wins, they want to solidify her district so that there are just way more Democrats. They're going to try to draw in as much of the Madison area as possible so that she's able to just not even have really a competitive race. And now they've taken the second step in doing so. Do we have a new severe thunderstorm warning, Dave? Okay, so you know what, Dave, turn on the microphone. Get on the air. Yeah, I'm just going to say, go ahead. What have you got? What's the latest?
1: It's not so much the thunderstorms, which are an issue, Dan, as you've been talking about in Walworth County. It's the heavy rain right now in Walworth County. As an example, in the last 15 minutes, so from 5:30 to 5:45 in Elkhorn, there's already been an inch of rain just in that 15-minute timeline. In other portions of Walworth County.
0: Wait, you're kidding me. That is a massive amount of rain.
1: To be honest with you, 1.39 to be exact. 15 minutes.
0: Wow.
1: Almost an inch and a half of rain in Elkhorn. As we see with our media partners, Fox 6 with the radar, the brunt of the storm is directly over Lake Geneva, which is just a little south of Elkhorn. So they're getting hit pretty hard right now.
0: Man, thank you for that update, Dave. I told you it was going to be the heavy rain that was causing the most problem. And in these sorts of events, even more deadly than tornadoes, than lightning, It is the flooding. Do not try to drive through standing water. It can get very dangerous very quickly. Floodwaters are very, very dangerous. We will be right back here on the Dan O'Donnell Show. More storm coverage coming up.
2: From the place you want to go, Lynch McGuanago Traffic Center.
3: Delays on 94 get better either side of the stadium interchange. 43 southbound also getting a little better. Still slow, though, from Burleigh to the Marquette and northbound from the Marquette back up to Burleigh. I'm Kevin Henry. That's your latest total traffic.
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7: I'm Dave Brownsdorf, president of Flawless Flooring. 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
8: 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In hindsight, I think he wanted to keep us busy.
10: Smart.
11: Meet Jim and Rita.
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15: We keep

0: Severe thunderstorm warning in effect for Racine and Kenosha counties until 6:45 p.m. There is also a severe thunderstorm warning in effect for Walworth County until 6:15 p.m. It is not tornadoes or hail or damaging straight-line winds like we saw in Horicon last night that caused significant damage to the downtown there. It is very heavy flooding as producer and impromptu news guy, weathercaster Dave Michaels told us, I still can't get over, Dave, how much rain is falling right now to our south. I know we're getting a lot of rain, but that is creating significant potential for flash flooding. The entire listening area is under a flash flood watch until 11 p.m. I would not be surprised to see flash flood warnings start to go up. We obviously are out in the next 2 minutes. We're going to turn things over to the Sean Hannity show. We are going to continue to update you, though, if there are National Weather Service alerts and warnings that go up. We will get you the very latest throughout the evening. I've got to run to a daughter's school event. I've instructed Dave. Please do text me. We can get social media updated. We do want to make sure everybody is safe. And again, I don't want to be accused here of, hyping a weather event. But as we saw with that 1,000-year storm last August, you can get some serious, serious problems with flooding. And already, very quickly, and Dave, we didn't have a whole lot of rain. In fact, we were in drought conditions, and now all of a sudden, for days and days and days, we're not just getting heavy rains, we're getting these intense soaking rains. That's where you really start to get, when you get all of that water falling in a very short period of time, that's when you start to get some serious problems, because the water rises very quickly. It's dark out. You're driving home. You don't see on the road that things are getting bad. Just please stay weather aware. If you are to our south or anywhere where it looks like there's any standing water on the road, because this is the sort of stuff that can be potentially very dangerous. All right, we are out of time for the Thursday edition of the Dan O'Donnell Show. Back tomorrow. Always have fun on Fridays. It's actually going to be a sunny day for the first time in a couple of days. That's going to be a...
1: calls it a great settlement in the war with Iran. I'm Lisa Lacera, Fox News. President Trump says a peace deal is on the table.
2: The president says the U.S. and Iran have agreed on a memorandum of understanding, and it means Iran will never be able to get a nuclear weapon. He told reporters at the White House,
3: "It'll be done pretty quickly. They want it every bit as much as everybody else wants it."
2: The president said the agreement may be signed as soon as this weekend.
3: The whole Middle East is happy, and along beyond the Middle East, the strait will open as soon as we have it signed.
2: The president had been threatening another round of strikes against Iran in retaliation for the downing of an American military helicopter earlier this week. But those strikes have been put on hold.
1: Fox's Jill Nato in Washington. Meanwhile, the spokesperson for Iran's foreign ministry says Iran has not reached a final decision on an agreement. The president confirming Housing Finance Director Bill Pulte will continue as acting director of National Intelligence while announcing a new nominee to the post.
3: He's running it for a short while we get a very talented person, Jay Clayton, in. As you know, Jay Clayton's an incredible talent, head of Sullivan and Cromwell. He was head of the SEC.
1: This coming as Democrats and some Republicans had voiced concerns over Pulte's lack of intelligence experience and voted against the extension of the Foreign Intelligence Surveillance Bill in protest of the choice in the House today. The Department of the Interior investigating after the grass on the National Mall was defaced.
4: We don't know of any arrests, but they are saying this is an act of vandalism, and it appears to be 8647. 86, the restaurant slang term to cut something, kill something off an order, and obviously 47th is usually been indicative of President Trump being the 47th president.
1: Fox's Mark Meredith. Wall Street stocks rallied to their best day in 2 months after President Trump called off the other round of strikes against Iran. The Dow gained 929, the Nasdaq added 640. 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
6: I'm Trent Rice, WIBA News. A pair of flash flood warnings in effect. The first for Southeast Greene and Western Rock counties until 7:45 tonight. Eastern Rock County under a flash flood warning till 8:30 tonight. National Weather Service says thunderstorms have already dropped an inch to an inch and a half of rain, with an additional 1 to 2 inches possible across those warned areas. They say flash flooding is happening or will be shortly. Meantime, a bunch of central and southern Wisconsin under a flood watch through this evening. The Weather Service says excessive runoff from several rounds of heavy rain could cause flooding of rivers, creeks, streams, and other low-lying or flood-prone locations. They say flooding may also occur in poor drainage or some urban areas. Nurses at SSM Health, St. Mary's Hospital in Madison, are voting today on whether or not to unionize. More than 70% of the hospital's nearly 900 nurses signed union cards. They say they're looking for a greater say in how the hospitals run, with staffing as a top concern. It's being called the largest private sector union election in recent Wisconsin history. Charges are being filed against a Johnson Creek couple accused of leaving their baby on a boat.
7: This happened last Sunday at a bar near Milton in Rock County. The sheriff's office says a person called 911 to say the baby, which was in the sun and unattended on the boat, didn't look right and was sweating and turning red. Another witness told police the baby was left alone for about 45 minutes. The parents had been having some drinks at an outdoor bar and told cops their baby was always sweaty and that they were nearby and keeping an eye on him. The parents have been charged with neglecting a child, and part of their bond conditions are staying sober and not having contact with a child unless approved by Child Protective Services. Robin Colbert, News Talk, 1310 WIBA.
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0: right, President Trump standing up and rolling back Biden-era ridiculous restrictions on fishermen. I mean, what they have done to industry is such a spectacular fail. All right, quick break, right back. Also, we'll update you on the little dog Lucy and much more straight ahead as we continue. Hey, before the burgers hit the grill, fireworks, they light up the sky, take a few minutes to remember that Independence Day, you know what? What is that day really all about? An extraordinary vision outlined 250 years ago, and that is the Declaration of Independence. Now, it's the document where ordinary men made a revolutionary claim that our rights come from our Creator. Our government only exists to protect those God-given rights, and its power comes only from the consent of the governed. Now, that idea gave birth to the greatest country God ever gave man. Now, this 4th of July, join my friends at Americans for Prosperity on the Declaration Project and pledge to read the Declaration aloud with your family and your friends. 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
5: There's a breakthrough. I'm Lisa Lacera, Fox News. President Trump says the U.S. and Iran have a memorandum of understanding that would end the fighting.
6: They will not only not have, they will not purchase, develop in any way, any shape, in any way, shape, or form, a nuclear weapon. They will not have a nuclear weapon.
5: The president told reporters in the Oval Office this afternoon Iran wants the deal as much as anyone else. This coming after the president threatened a third day of strikes against Iran, but canceled them once the breakthrough was announced. And the president has chosen a new nominee to be permanent director of national intelligence, but his controversial pick to take on the job temporarily is still expected to do some work.
7: Bill Pulte was the president's nominee to temporarily take over as DNI, but Democrats complained he was a Trump loyalist with no intel experience. Senator Mark Warner.
8: Bill Pulte is a national security threat.
7: Democrats had said they won't support the renewal of Section 702 of the Foreign Intelligence Surveillance Act unless Pulte's appointment was withdrawn. But now President Trump is nominating Jay Clayton, the U.S. attorney for the Southern District of New York, who Warner says he respects. But he can't understand the president's timing since FISA expires Friday.
5: Fox's Jill Nato in Washington. Senate Majority Leader John Thune says he thinks Clayton is a qualified professional. One suspect in custody, another at large after Toronto police officer shot and killed during an investigation related to a shooting at the U.S. consulate.
9: Constable Mark Pinzonato was part of a tactical team conducting a raid at a Toronto apartment building for an investigation into several shootings in the city, including shots fired at the U.S. consulate building in March. No one was injured in that incident. Police say there was an exchange of gunfire with someone inside the apartment building. A suspect was wounded with life-threatening injuries, and another suspect got away, identified as 19-year-old Zara Jabi.
5: Fox's Chris Foster. 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
11: I'm Trent Rice, WIBA News. A pair of flash flood warnings in effect. The first for Southeast Greene and Western Rock counties until 7:45 tonight. Eastern Rock County under a flash flood warning till 8:30 tonight. National Weather Service says thunderstorms have already dropped an inch to an inch and a half of rain, with an additional 1 to 2 inches possible across those warned areas. They say flash flooding is happening or will be shortly. Meantime, a bunch of central and southern Wisconsin under a flood watch through this evening. The Weather Service says excessive runoff from several rounds of heavy rain could cause flooding of rivers, creeks, streams, and other low-lying or flood-prone locations. They say flooding may also occur in poor drainage or some urban areas. Nurses at SSM Health, St. Mary's Hospital in Madison, are voting today on whether or not to unionize. More than 70% of the hospital's nearly 900 nurses signed union cards. They say they're looking for a greater say in how the hospital's run, with staffing.